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7: The United States is pausing attacks on Iran in hopes of reaching a deal with Tehran. President Trump says he agreed to a request by Iran and other Middle East countries, subject to getting a deal done, that would include the reopening of the Strait of Hormuz. In a post on Truth Social, Trump noted the deal would include the immediate, complete, and total opening of the Hormuz Strait and an end to Iran's nuclear threat. The statement came after the State Department urged Americans in the region to consider leaving or be prepared to depart on short notice, citing possible escalation in the conflict. Meanwhile, Senator Mark Kelly is taking aim at President Trump amid the war with Iran. The Arizona Democrat said the administration is flailing in the war with Iran and that Trump needs to figure out a way out of this.
8: Here's a guy who got us into this without a strategic goal, without a plan, without a timeline. He's got a Secretary of Defense that doesn't know how to manage this war.
7: Kelly in conversation with Face the Nation on CBS. Senator Bernie Moreno says Ohio Congressman Max Miller should not serve in the House of Representatives. Details from Lisa Carton.
9: This comes following allegations of abuse made by Moreno's daughter against Miller. Police reports obtained by ABC News detail accusations of physical abuse and threats during their marriage. In a post on X, Moreno said Miller needs serious psychological help and is a danger to his daughter. Miller has denied allegations and has stated that he's staying in the race. I'm Lisa Carton.
7: Doctors are seeing a new cosmetic side effect caused by weight loss drugs like Ozempic. The condition known as temporal hollowing or sunken temples can make the face look older and thinner. Experts say it's becoming more noticeable as GLP-1 medications grow in popularity. Temporal hollowing is the loss of fat in the temples, the areas on the side of the forehead. The condition is more likely to happen when patients lose weight too quickly or do not follow a personalized treatment plan. I'm Rob Martier.
10: 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A 26-year-old from Rhode Island is dead after a two-car crash on 146 South in Uxbridge Saturday night. The man was ejected from the car that he was driving. He was taken to the hospital where he later died. The driver and passenger of the second vehicle involved were also hospitalized, but they are expected to survive. And the dog days of summer are here, and it started raining fruits and veggies. WBZ's Heil Schaffel with more from North Andover.
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26: Welcome to the Howie Carr Show, 844-500-4242. Yeah, and that's the number if you want to leave a message on the chump line. Something about incest or Maine people. Leave me out of it. No, I'm just kidding.
27: I'm getting some weirdness from Cousin Penny. Earlier, she gave me a hug, but this wasn't a cousin hug. Our middles touched.
26: (laughs) 844-500-4242. 617 says, why were you clowning our boy Fetterman with that old Eagle sound clip? Because it was funny. That's why. It was from the debate against Dr. Oz back in, what, 2022? Remember, he gave one of the best handles, P. Hustle, for that dirtbag running against Collins in Maine. He just picked it up. You know, no one else, even Republicans, weren't calling him. That was his handle, his moniker on Kick, the Predators' Paradise website that he was on, and we never got to see those messages. And he apparently posted, according to Fetterman, he was posting pictures of his private parts on there. But just as well, we were not going to find out anything more about that. 844-500-4242. We've still got a few more things to get through here before we let Fauci ride off into the sunset, at least until he's cited for contempt and indicted by the Trump Justice Department, which I certainly hope is going to happen. There is some other stuff. that that's just coming out. And NPR was totally on board with all this nonsense during the COVID thing. They were even more shameless than they normally are. National Panhandler Radio. I just found one from the last day of December 2020. A new poll finds 40% of respondents believe in a baseless conspiracy theory that the coronavirus was created in a lab in China. There is zero evidence for this. I repeat, zero evidence for this. That's according to National Panhandler Radio. Scientists say the virus was transmitted to humans from another species, to wit, bats. Knew it was BS. They knew it was. They knew what it was. 844-500-4242. How about the New York Times?
0: Very fakeness.
26: As this is from a guy named James B. Miggs. He works for the Wall Street Journal. How did Fauci enforce public unanimity despite his own scientists' private doubts? Power and money, for one thing. As head of the NIAID, he operated with minimal political oversight and supervised a $6 billion research budget. $6 billion. For science reporters, the questions of COVID's origin should have been the story of a lifetime. But almost no one dared touch the subject for the first year of the panic. When a few later did, a New York Times reporter said, I'd forgotten about this one. This was a New York Times reporter. She was from China or somewhere. Someday we will stop talking about the lab leak theory and maybe even admit its racist roots. Could I have a dun, dun, dun? But alas, that day is not yet here. This is what the Chinese reporter at the New York Times said. Wait, are they going to do? Is NPR going to do a follow up about the zero evidence for the baseless conspiracy theorist? Is the New York Times going to do a follow up to its crack scribes' accusations that anyone who said that it came out of the Red Chinese military lab that was racist to say that? God, 844-500-4242. There's just So this is CBS. You know, they keep talking about how CBS has gone, conservative. Not really. Not really. See those people they've replaced all the fired CBS correspondents with? Just more of the same. New lamps for old, new agitprop parrots for old. CBS medical correspondent Celine Gounder. I've never heard of her. You've never heard of her. I mean, again, CBS News. You could put someone in the witness protection program and have them anchoring, and the mafia would never find them, or the Colombian drug cartels. CBS medical correspondent Celine Gounder stressed that she'd read all of Fauci's diary. Her big takeaway was, who among us hasn't taken a selfie with a celebrity? That was her takeaway. Oh, back to NPR. NPR led with the chilling effect thesis of forcing him to answer for all of his lies that killed hundreds of thousands of people. It's having a chilling effect. Quoting New Jersey Senator Andy Kim, a real shameless hack who I'd never really seen in action before Wednesday, saying the Fauci hearings might dissuade, quote, the next generation of people who might consider stepping up to serve our nation. I hope they don't overserve our nation the way Fauci did. Tom, you're next with Howie Carr. Go ahead, Tom.
1: Yeah, I listened to the hearings. Just disgraceful. My question is, He got a federal pardon. So does that mean if a crime pops up, he can't be charged federally? However,
26: no, I think he can if there's a new crime.
1: Okay, well, hang on. Would a state be able to go after him on state charges? Is my question.
26: Yes. The Attorney General of Florida, the guy who replaced Ashley Moody, who's now in the Senate, he tweeted out that he's going to examine all of his options, and DeSantis was pushing him in that direction on the very day of the hearing.
1: All I remember is early on when people were talking about it coming out of a lab, every single major news media outlet tried to squash that with the charges of racism, of course, as well as the fact that it was a conspiracy theory.
26: Right.
1: And we found out that in Wuhan, China, we had gain-of-function research. I didn't know what gain-of-function research
26: meant. I didn't either.
1: 6 years ago. But the point being is that we found out afterwards, and even the New York Times had to admit, yes, there was funding from our government to the Chinese government, which is the Chinese Communist Party, that we were funding gain of research medical experiments in Wuhan, China.
26: Tom, do you know where some of the research was going? Before it was banned by Congress, gain-of-function research in the U.S., do you know where it was going on? The University of North Carolina at Chapel Hill, my alma mater. It was mentioned by Matt Taibbi. Did we hear him mention that his close colleague, Jeremy Farrar, called a 2005 paper written by the University of North Carolina's Ralph Baric, UNC's Ralph Baric, with China's Xi Zingli, a how-to manual for building the coronavirus in a laboratory. And it was so ridiculous that they said you can't do it in the United States anymore. So they had to shut down the UNC research and research everywhere else. And Fauci, though, didn't stop Fauci. He just used the EcoHealth with the sinister foreign national, a British guy named Daszak, as the cutout. And they gave the money to the Red Chinese military, to the CCP, to conduct the research. Jimmy, you're next with Howie Carr. Go ahead, Jimmy.
0: Hey, Howie. I just wanted to touch bases and make some suggestions as to how one may make sport of the bad guys on this stuff. First of all, never refer to it as COVID. Always call it the China virus.
26: Yeah.
0: Secondly, it wasn't a pandemic. It was a scamdemic. And third, it was never a vaccine. They literally changed the definition of the word vaccine.
26: Right.
0: So they could call it that. I always call it the clot shot, the scamdemic, and the China virus. And the type of people that love NPR would get angry when they heard me use any of those terms. So it was a great way to make sport of them.
26: I always call it the panic of 2020, and panic or plandemic. And I always like, you can't have a pandemic without them. It's and clot shot is, it seems increasingly appropriate as a name for the jab. And now we know that Fauci himself got a clot after he took the clot shot on national TV. He didn't tell us about the clot that he got, though, did he? He didn't tell us he had to check into Walter Reed Hospital. This an option not open to the rest of the population. 844-500-4242-781. Was there oversight on Fauci's funding with our tax money? That's a rhetorical question. Where is there any oversight on anything in the federal government? Look at all the money that in the food stamps program in Massachusetts. Look at the Quality Learning Center in Minnesota. Look at all the fake adult daycare centers in L.A. County. Did Holy Cross take Fauci's name off the science? Not yet. I don't think they're going to do it anytime soon. It'll disappear somewhere down the road with no fanfare. Zero, to use the NPR word, zero fanfare. 844-500-4242. I'm Howie Carr.
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0: 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Jared, what's the poll question? What are the results thus far?
1: Today's poll question, which you can vote in at HowieCarshow.com, is who's most likely responsible for recent cyber attacks on Minnesota water systems? The Iranian terrorists, grossly incompetent Minnesota, or don't know?
0: Grossly incompetent Minnesota.
1: 76% of the audience says grossly incompetent Minnesota. 12% for the Iranian terrorists, and 12% don't know.
0: What they get to love about Trump, you know, they supposedly got these national sources are telling the media, in his own administration, are saying that we think it's Iranian cyber attacks. And he says, I don't even think they asked him about it. He just says, by the way, they're saying that they are saying this. That it's an Iranian attack, but I don't think so. I think it's grossly incompetent Minnesota and the corrupt governor. And you know what? I agree with him. 4-500-42-42. James Clapper. He lied to Congress or the Senate. I think he lied to a Senate committee. Under oath, committed perjury, obstructed justice, never was prosecuted. Probably the statute of limitations has run out by now. So he's one of the people who signed the Hunter Biden's laptop, his Russian disinformation letter, like they all did, all the Democrat apparatchiks in the so-called intelligence community. But they also put him out there not just to lie to, I think he lied to Senator Wyden, a Democrat, actually, about how much data they were collecting on American citizens. But he didn't just lie to Senator Wyden. He didn't just lie on the Hunter Biden laptop. He also lied to back up Fauci's claim. He's an all-purpose liar. He's a triple threat liar, probably a lot more than a triple threat. But here he is, this guy. And again, remember, this guy was an Air Force general. It really makes you wonder about the leadership in the days when he was there of the U.S. military. If this dim bulb could be a four-star general. But here he is with Don Lamone, another low IQ type, talking about the virus and where it started. Cut five.
2: Dr. Anthony Fauci tells National Geographic that the evidence is very, very strongly leaning towards this could not have been artificially or deliberately manipulated. Everything about the stepwise evolution over time strongly indicates that this virus evolved in nature and then jumped species.
3: From the weight of the scientific evidence, and I think Dr. Fauci, whom I consider the real authoritative voice here,
0: right,
3: kind of reaffirmed that it was natural, and most likely scenario is it occurred from, you know, bats in the marketplace.
0: The most likely scenario is Clapper was lying again. As a matter of fact, that's the proof positive scenario. Brittany Hopper, another reporter I've never heard of from CBS News. And she was on Australian News. I guess she got pulled off the air because she started asking questions like, hey, you know, maybe these masks don't work. But again, that was a cancelable offense back in the day. Brittany Hopper, cut four.
4: I have so much to say because this was during the time when I was on CBS News. I was reporting extensively on COVID. I was out there on the front lines. And I remember after a couple of years of dealing with hearing this man and interviewing this man and having to wear masks and having our kids out of school for years, I remember questioning what he was doing, and I got in trouble and pulled off air for a couple of days because I started questioning him.
0: You're lucky you weren't, pulled off the air permanently, Brittany. I mean, Catherine Herridge stepped out of line, and she got whacked. Cheryl Atkinson, ditto. And they were on the same network as you, and they were much higher profile than you. And they just got rid of them for questioning the Ministry of Truth. But nothing ever happened to anybody at 60 Minutes, at least until Barry Weiss got in. They could just lie to their heart's content, make it up. Just make it up. And then sometimes they could get stuff from columnists at the Boston Globe who were making it up. 844-500-4242. I'm Howie Carr. 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
5: Watkins with a quick check of the stories trending on WBZ News Radio 1030. Police say they responded to Meridian Street in the early morning hours Sunday and found a man suffering from apparent gunshot wounds. He later died at the hospital. The Cambridge City Council is expected to vote on Monday on whether to reactivate their Shot Spotter program after they voted to get rid of it earlier this year. And 3 a.m. last call in Massachusetts becomes a thing of the past this week. WBZ's Jared Brosnan explains.
6: At least for now, last call was extended through July as part of the World Cup festivities, but this past weekend, participating spots had to cut off service at the traditional 2 o'clock limit. However, several lawmakers, including Governor Healey, have expressed interest in keeping the policy in place, but so far, no permanent changes have been adopted.
5: And Major League Baseball's trade deadline is Monday evening at 6 o'clock. I'm Dan Watkins.
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0: 844-500-4242. Joining us now is Guy Page, the editor and publisher of the Vermont Chronicle. Guy, what's going on?
16: Hey, Howie.
0: Hi.
16: I'm also doing the noontime show on WVMT. We're listening to you right now on. So there's a real interesting Vermont connection to this whole EcoHealth Alliance. You know, the people who did the gain of function stuff over in Wuhan.
0: Yeah.
16: Their treasurer all of this time was a Vermont veterinarian named Fred Baum. And so I figured, hey, why not ask him what's going on? Well, I tried several times, but you know, they don't always return your calls.
0: Right.
16: So I never really got anything out of him. But I said to Becky Ballant, who is then the head of the Vermont Senate, and I said to Governor Phil Scott, I said, hey, you should know, if you're interested in finding out about this, you want to do a Vermont investigation of a Vermont person who's involved in this on an in-depth, right down in the ground scale, and this on the Wuhan flu, you can ask this Vermont veterinarian.
0: Yeah.
16: As far as I know, no one in the Vermont media, and I've done stories on this, no one in the Vermont media, as far as I know, none of Governor Scott's people, as far as I know, Becca Ballant, who's now our congressperson.
0: Right.
16: Not a whole lot of interest in following up on that, which is just very consistent with the whole, oh, who cares what happened? And this is the biggest story of the century.
0: Right, it is. I agree. This has affected more Americans than 9/11. I think.
16: Oh, far and away. Yeah, I mean, you have to go back to Pearl Harbor, really, to think of anything that has affected the country so much as one particular incident.
0: Right.
16: But no one seems all that curious as to how it started and who was involved. It's just very strange.
0: Now, what is it? What is this guy that was the treasurer of EcoHealth? He's a veterinarian in Vermont.
16: Yeah.
0: What's it? And how does he spell his last name? Fred. And then what's his last name?
16: B A U M. He is no longer the treasurer. He hasn't been for a couple of years. He is still kind of involved on the board, at least as far as the latest documents that I looked at. But yeah, he was the treasurer for a long time with this organization. So we figured he probably has a pretty good idea of where the money went and how it was spent and all that.
0: I thought of something else. If he's a veterinarian, I wonder if he treats beagles. I wonder if his beagle patients know that he has this intimate, close connection. Maybe once removed to Dr. Fauci, who killed thousands of beagles.
16: I do know that this Dr. Baum has a very strong interest in animal to animal diseases, which is part of what the whole EcoHealth Alliance thing is that animals pass on diseases to other animals and possibly to humans. So this is an area of interest to him, which is why he's connected with the EcoHealth Alliance.
0: Mm. So does
16: the other thing you mentioned about the New York Times and the absolute we know nothing. As it happens, about a year ago, the New York Times did do some very good research. Did a long series on how absolutely this happened in the Wuhan lab, and there's absolutely no doubt about it. They, you know, after Biden was out of office, I think they finally got religion and said, "Oh, okay."
0: when it didn't matter as much. When it couldn't be used as a campaign issue, they decided to develop an interest in it. It's pretty weird. I wonder what happened to that reporter who said it was just a racist to even mention the reality of it. And which, and by the way, which Fauci and all the rest of them knew at the time, including Clapper, who we were just playing the cut from. They all knew it was true, and they were they were denying it.
16: Sure, that's right. And well, I'll tell you another thing, Howie. I sat in a lot of these press conferences that the governor had, and it was very clear that the talking points to Vermont's health officials were all coming almost word for word from the national people, from Fauci's people and, you know, all the National Institutes of Health and all that. And so it's a real sort of top-down communication. And if you even mentioned, like, oh, ivermectin, this thing that won the Nobel Prize for treating people as an antiparasitic, you mentioned that as a possible treatment, they just sort of laugh at you and say, oh, that's like a horse medicine, isn't it? And it, which, again, was coming from the national people. So there was this sort of company line on how all this should be approached from Washington to the state officials.
0: Yeah. I remember that Rolling Stone made up a phony story about Oklahoma. They couldn't treat some people who were involved in terrible accidents because they were overwhelmed with these rednecks who had overdosed on hydroxychloroquine. And it was a total phony story. It was phonier than the Virginia fraternity rape story that they ran, and they got sued for millions of dollars over. But they just made it up. I tell you, another thing I remember from those days was Vermont had a snitch line, and it was as nasty as the Massachusetts snitch line.
16: It's a good question just how much it was used, but they're promoting it, and who knows. Even in our neighborhood we have people sort of snitching, hey, that guy didn't have a mask on, to some of the authorities. And it was almost totalitarian at one point.
0: Yeah, it was. And someone had actually texted in earlier this week and said he was assigned as he didn't want me to mention what state it was, but he was assigned to do the follow-ups on the one of the snitch lines in New England. And he said it was just these nasty people who were just taking advantage of a situation to rat out their neighbors. If you didn't like your neighbors, you just make up a story and send it along. And I mean, it's just, it brought out this whole thing brought out the worst in everybody. Oh, man.
16: The authorities did say, well, we're aware of that, and we're going to try to sort that all out, but you got to wonder.
0: Yeah. But someone says, I think from a VMT listener, let's not forget Vermont's COVID shot queue that put BIPOC people in front of the line. Well, in retrospect, Guy Page from the Vermont Chronicle, that was the most racist thing of all. Because you're making if the shot is more likely to kill you than to cure you, then it must be racist to make black people go first, right?
16: Well, there's no doubt that they did sort of cue this up as a racial thing. That people of color don't have enough attention paid to them by the healthcare system, so they need to go first, that kind of thing. That was a thing. It was a public health, racism was a public health problem.
0: Oh, I don't know. Well, listen, Guy, I'm glad.
16: I don't miss those days.
0: No one misses those days. But again, you know, the mainstream media was saying this week, why did the Republicans have to stir up everybody again? Because it's just brought everybody's lingering resentments to the surface. But, you know, I mean, again, how can you forget being mistreated like that for that long? For no reason. For no reason.
16: You can't just cover that up.
0: No, you can't. All right, Guy Page, thanks for being with us, and keep us informed about what's going on in Vermont. I'm glad I'm glad we're together on WVMT. It's a great station. It's so powerful, you know. Goes everywhere. Across the lake into New York State, into Quebec, all the way up to Montreal. It's great. I love being on VMT. Wish I could get an event up there, you know, a place to have a remote broadcast. Haven't been up there for a long time. I'll try to work on it next summer. Thank you, Guy Page. I appreciate it. 844-500-4242. Oh, what a, that, When I was working on Mass Corruption Volume 2, I was actually looking for the column I wrote. Somebody tipped me off to the Vermont snitch line, and I was looking for that just to throw it in, because I had the Mara Healey post 2016 snitch line, you know, when people were allegedly being abused by Trump supporters, but it was all the other way. Then you had the Mara Healey, the snitch line for COVID when she was attorney general. Then you had the Charlie Baker had a snitch line. And you also had Mayor Wu had the 311 hit. It was a little bit different, but it was an informational line. But it was basically a snitch line for the city of Boston. And it's the same thing. All these bitter people, you know, were calling in. And I loved in 2016 with the Mara Healey, the Donald Trump victory, post-Donald Trump victory hit line. So the guys would call in and say, "Hi, I heard about this snitch line, and I was on 128 today, and some nut with a man bun almost ran me off the road and gave me the finger because I have a Trump sticker on my truck. Is this the right line to be calling up?" No, I'm beginning to think it isn't. Click. That's what they gave us, a few of those. I can only imagine what was really in there that they didn't give us when we filed the public records request for all these things. Oddly, the Globe was never interested in reporting any of this stuff. It was something I had all to myself. Steve, you're next with Howie Carr. Go ahead, Steve.
17: Hi, Howie. How you doing?
0: Good.
17: You know, the ramifications of Fauci's diary of being an idiot. You know, can you imagine that? He begs Biden for a pardon, and he basically just threw the Democrats under the bus with the release of this 1,100 pages.
0: Well, he didn't release it. I mean, Bobby Kennedy had his people going through it. He said it took 8 months to find all these documents.
17: Yeah, it's crazy, and I think he's in huge trouble, and you know, they're going to figure out a way to charge him, and he's making a lot of problems for Democrat operatives that can't run away and hide from this, and of course, it's closely tied in with the election fraud.
0: Oh, it is, because this teed up the election fraud, mail-in ballots, ballot harvesting. Taking weeks to count the ballots because people just can't get to, they can't walk down the street to their polling place. I've usually in my life been able to walk to vote. Now, how is it different when you have this pandemic? You can't walk to the school or the church or town hall. You can't walk there anymore. Ugh. 844-500-4242. Thanks for the call, Steve. 781. We saw how a line Faker Baker aligned with the science. Example of a morally corrupt governor. Fauci is now getting his rectal ouchie that he fully deserves till he rots in the hell of the future. Yeah, I think it was Marino, Senator Marino, was talking about the idiotic politicians and the moronic politicians who, you know, bended a knee to Fauci and did whatever he wanted. And when he said that, idiotic and moronic, the first idiotic, moronic politician that flashed into my mind was Charlie Parker. Of course, that's Massachusetts. I mean, if you're from New York, it's going to be Cuomo, right? Or maybe de Blasio, but mostly Cuomo. It just depends where you were. They were all asses, all the Democrats. Maybe Paulus in Colorado was slightly less horrible, but the rest of them were despicable. 844-500-4242. I'm Howie Carr.

0: stack it up.
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1: 844-500-4242. 508, the Democrats pushed all their chips in with COVID mail-in ballots to get rid of Trump, and now the chickens are coming home to roost. He's quoting Reverend Wright, Barack Obama's spiritual mentor. Yeah, well, they won. That's the only thing they say. How did they win or did they lose? But it's set up the return of Trump. Trump would be retired otherwise, living in Bedminster, New Jersey in the summer now and Florida in the winter. But he's president because they overreached. 844-500-4242. Henry, you're next with Howie Carr. Go ahead, Henry.
2: Yes, Howie. I think that Fauci was able to keep people at bay, inquiring minds at bay, that is, by using the term gain of function.

0: that Minnesota Vikings football commercial, not commercial, interview with the coach, and they asked him a question. He says, I'm not going to answer that question. You've just been Fauci'd.
1: No, I saw the guy. I saw the guy from the Eagles say that. The defensive coordinator said,
0: "Oh, was it the Eagles?"
1: Yeah,
0: I'm sorry. Okay. Anyways, look, the experts that predicted Donald Trump's economic policies would fail, where are they now? And I say the experts with Fauci that stood along with Fauci in lockstep like the Nazis.
1: Well, the economic experts, they were Nobel Prize laureates. The Nobel Prize laureates assured Joe Biden that running the printing presses to create more currency would not ignite inflation. They all assured him of that, Jay. And guess what? They were all wrong. All the experts were wrong. How does that work? Thanks for the call, Jay. Dave, you're next with Howie Carr. Go ahead, Dave.
2: Yes, I'm calling as a minority of a minority. I am a conservative Jewish person, which makes me a minority of a minority sect. And I'm calling about the woman that was the director of the ADL in Michigan or Wisconsin.
1: Oh, no, the Attorney General, Dana Nessel, is saying that she won't go to the convention next month because she's afraid she's going to be physically attacked. It's pretty horrible, isn't it, Dave? We're out of time. Sorry to cut you off. I'm Howie Carr. 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
15: Senator John Kennedy says he's unsure if President Trump really

0: He believes his claim that vandals damaged the Lincoln Memorial reflecting pool. The Louisiana Republican made the statement on NBC's Meet the Press.
1: He exists loudly, and he grows anxious when he has an unexpressed thought. I'm not saying he doesn't really believe it. I just don't know.
0: It comes as the president appeared unhappy about the Justice Department's decision to drop charges against a former Olympian accused of damaging D.C.'s reflecting pool. In a Saturday Truth Social post, Trump wrote, "I disagree 100% with Jeanine Pirro, the U.S. District Attorney of Columbia, on the reflecting pool." The National Guard is being activated as crews continue to battle explosive wildfires near downtown Spokane, Washington. More than 600 structures have been damaged or destroyed, and thousands forced to evacuate. Officials say the fire has burned nearly 5,400 acres and is still 0% contained as of today. NBC Today Show co-host Savannah Guthrie and her family are begging for help 6 months after their mother, Nancy Guthrie, disappeared from her southern Arizona home. In a social media post Saturday, Guthrie wrote, "Our hearts are in ruins," adding that the family spends every waking moment thinking of her, longing for her, and looking for their mother.
2: But as you know, the local community really runs those things. And you know, some people haven't liked the way the local communities run it. They haven't liked the way the sheriffs run it. But we would like to give them the benefit. But we're there anytime they need us. Well, it's a terrible thing.
0: President Trump said today that the FBI is involved to an extent. Pima County Sheriff Chris Nano says the case remains active half a year on. Beating the heat isn't just for humans out west. The World Dog Surfing Championships took place in Pacifica, California on Saturday. The surf was rough, the competition tough, and in the end, a Labrador named Rosie was recognized above all the rest with a special Spirit of Surfing Award. I'm Rob Martier.
3: 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A 26-year-old from Rhode Island is dead after a two-car crash on 146 South in Uxbridge Saturday night. The man was ejected from the car that he was driving. He was taken to the hospital where he later died. The driver and passenger of the second vehicle involved were also hospitalized, but they are expected to survive. And the dog days of summer are here, and it started raining fruits and veggies. WBZ's Heil Schaffel with more from North Andover.
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19: Don't you know it's a pretty day? 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
20: Welcome to the Howie Carr Show, 844-442-42. John Deaton, the Republican candidate for the U.S. Senate from Massachusetts, just sent over his media advisory, his press, his schedule for tomorrow. 6 a.m., John Deaton attends Pan-Mass Challenge kickoff in Worcester, open to the public, College of the Holy Cross. I know what I would do tomorrow. I know what selfie I would take tomorrow if I were at the College of the Holy Cross in Worcester. I would take a picture of myself giving a big middle finger to the Dr. Anthony S. Fauci building of applied science or whatever it is. It should be junk science or political science or science fiction. It certainly shouldn't be. But that big sign is up on that building, and someone needs to take that down. It should be the trustees of the College of Holy Cross, but John Deaton, do the right thing. You get a lot of, make a lot of friends. You get a lot of national ink too if you tweeted out that kind of picture. 844-500-4242. 919 says, instead of asking Fauci what color the carpet was, I wish they had asked him how many beagles did he kill in his research. That's a good point. 919. You know, a lot of people, you know, it's now a long time ago. People have forgotten the beagle research, you know, putting the flies on the beagle puppies' noses and, you know, just letting the flies eat the beagles' noses and then putting the beagles down. It was a horrible thing. And some people don't care about what you do to people, but they care about what you do to dogs, especially dogs, any kind of animals. And, that would have been a good question, actually. 844-500-4242. John from New York is with us. John, what's going on with the market?
21: Yeah. Well, today we finished up. We had a rebound from earlier this week when we had a meltdown. But I just wanted to clue you in on two things that are going on that are sort of significant. One, I thought you would find this interesting. Bloomberg reported today that a penthouse in the St. Regis sold today, which is in Brickell, basically for $47 million. So if you think people are leaving South Florida, you better think again, because they're not. $47 million for this condo.
20: Where is it? Where is it? In Miami?
21: It's in Brickell, yeah, which is the financial center.
20: Oh, okay, I know. Okay, yeah, I know where it is. Okay. $47 million?
21: $47 million, yeah. So if you think people are leaving South Florida, you better think again, because if anything, this indicates that
20: they're having
21: a beachhead there.
20: They're having more problems on the west coast of Florida because of the run of hurricanes. And again, it'll even out over the long term. But they've had a bad several years of hurricanes, and the east coast of Florida hasn't gotten hit at all, or barely. Knock on wood.
21: Yeah.
20: You know. No, I'm not concerned about Florida real estate.
21: Well, anyway, if you are, you should be concerned. But the two things I want to let you know was, one, that the second thing is, there does seem to be a problem brewing. And I mean, I've sort of indicated it before that I was concerned about the financial system. And if you read between the headlines, I mean, and by the way, I love our Treasury Secretary, but there's a problem brewing in Japan. And I mention this because people say, what does that have to do with me? The reason is that Japan's been the funder. I mean, a lot of money's come out of Japan, and it's basically funded U.S. assets. And there was some talk this week that essentially the yen was collapsing. The government was going to try and do something about it to prop it up. But the reason I mention it is that to the extent they prop it up and the money comes out of dollar-based assets, it could cause rates to spike. And today the long bond hit 4.75, the 10-year, excuse me, hit 4.75. And if that goes up much more, I mean, we got some leeway now because it's August and the markets are illiquid, stuff like that. But mortgage rates are up to 6.75 now.
20: Right, highest in a year. I saw that today. Highest in a year.
21: It's really dried up the housing market. The speculative activity has dried up.
20: Except in Miami,
21: where we're still selling for $47 million. So you got to be cognizant of that. But I think it's really going to cause a problem because the housing market's slowing down, except for areas like Miami where people, even there, the move-up market in Miami is slowed down because, again, people have to come from the rest of the East Coast or wherever they're coming from. So I don't know. I just be careful of it. I've been suspicious of this run in asset prices. And if you look at the Standard & Poor's just as an index, it's trading around 7,400 now. But if you look at the long-term, like 200-week moving average, again, some crazy stuff, but the 200-week moving average, that's 5,400. So as the market continues to run up here, I've just got more cautious because I'm kind of like Warren Buffett. I'm just not really finding value anywhere. And outside of the oil stocks, which are a small percentage of the Standard & Poor's, are like 3% of the index, it's tough to find value anywhere unless you look for small stuff. And so what I would look for is a correction in the next couple of weeks. Maybe you can pick something up cheap. But if you're an existing investor and stuff, it's just the market's like fully priced. It's the only way I can say it.
20: Yeah, I don't pay much attention to what I have, but the mailroom manager follows her stuff every day, and she says she's been really down the last few weeks.
21: You got to tell her to stop that gambling, number one. But it's been tough the last couple of weeks. I mean, I'm fine because I'm like 90% in cash, but the reason I'm so exposed to cash is I haven't been able to find anything to buy. And when stuff goes up in value, I've been, liquidating it. I sold IBM earlier this year when it got to 290. It's just been hard to find something to buy. And like Apple today closed down $30, $25. So it's extremely difficult. The financial assets appear to be extremely well priced. And if rates go up much more, I think if we get up to 5% or above, it's going to be a real problem for financial assets to do well here. And given that the Democrats want to cause problems for Trump, anything is possible. So I would be cautious if you have financial assets here because you're not going to get rewarded in the next couple of weeks unless we get a turnaround in the war situation.
20: Yeah, it's scary. He's right. He's talking today. He was trying to scare people, and rightly so, with what's going on in Spain, saying the Democrats would make it worse than it is in Spain with all the Africans trying to get into Europe. And But he's right. I mean, look at what they're saying about Iran. They're saying, well, you know, it would take too much effort to secure the Straits of Hormuz. So let's just withdraw and let Iran have the strait and let them get a nuclear bomb. I mean, they're saying that. Give them a nuclear bomb. They don't care.
21: Yeah, no.
20: I mean, it's totally everything they're saying. Whether it's opening the border or appeasing these insane mullahs in Tehran, it's just insane. And of course, Mamdani, everything Mamdani's doing in New York.
21: Yeah, I mean, I'm in the suburbs, thank God, but even out here, it's getting crazier and crazier in New York. I mean, eventually, I'll be there to get out of here. But I'm telling you what, I just. When I look at the Standard & Poor's, I just look at the index. And if you look at the index, the 200-week moving average is like 5,400, and you're at 7,400. So I just keep saying to people, if you have financial assets, now is not the time to take risk. And if you can, now's the time to probably reduce risk if you can sell stuff at a gain and just sit there and wait for another opportunity. And Warren Buffett, you know, I don't follow him exactly, but he's saying the same thing. He can't really find anything to buy. Of course, he's trying to do big acquisitions. But if you look at the indices, we're like 2,000 points above the moving average. Mm-hmm. So, again, just be careful out there because I hate to see people lose money unnecessarily if they don't have to.
20: Right. But I know he's about as good as it gets, but he makes mistakes too. I remember when he invested in newspapers big time. How'd that work out for him, John?
21: Yeah, he had losses there, but he made up for it in the railroad side of it. So, but he's got so much money that he's got to look for big deals. But, you know, the fact that he can't find anything to buy tells you something right there. And even Apple fell $30 or $40 last week. So it's just time to be cautious.
20: 860 says, why are you in cash and not short treasuries?
21: I do. I have some short treasuries, which I define as under 5 years. But even there, I'm worried. I mean, I hate to say about a revaluation, but if you can't pay your debt because you've run so much debt up, Jeff Gundlach at Double Line has talked for a while about the government revaluing the debt, where they just come in one day and say, you know, that 30-year debt you have, we're going to pay you back, but we're going to give you a one coupon. Well, you have a 5 coupon, and all of a sudden it's a 1 coupon. The price of the bond goes down a lot in terms of price. So I do have short treasuries, but I define them as cash. But anything past 5 years, just you really don't want to own here.
20: Yeah. And 617 says chip makers are undervalued.
21: They've come down a lot. SanDisk, which was the one of the hot ones, was 2,200, 2,400 earlier this month. 1,200 today, fallen in half in a month and a half.
20: So is it a good buy?
21: It'll probably go below 1,000, and then I would take a look at it.
20: You're more than a cub today. You're pretty much fully grown bear today, John.
21: Yeah, no, it's really, you know what it is? It's really tough in front of an election.
20: Yeah.
21: To really tell people to get real bullish here. And, you know, if the president loses the midterms, and who the hell knows what's going to happen, but these people are lunatics that
20: want to
21: take over the government. And you can't discount the chance they'll win.
20: Yeah.
21: So that's not going to be a good scenario for us. So, like I say, if you get chance with stuff that's up, take some profits.
20: All right, John. These people don't want to fine tune the government. They're suicide bombers. They just want to wreck everything. They had a good run for 4 years, and they almost wrecked everything. Now they want to finish the job. It's very scary.
21: You saw the march on Spain today. I'm afraid if it happens here, you know, we're going to be up the creek, if you will. So,
20: yeah.
21: Like I say, just use these opportunities when you have rallies to reduce your exposure.
20: Thanks for the call, John. We'll play the cut when we come back. Of Trump was saying the exact same thing, and I know it was fear mongering, and they were saying that they were seizing and pouncing and weaponizing the invasion of the Africans in Spain, but they're just telling the truth. Imagine a scenario where you or your loved ones face a threat. Your first instinct might be to resort to lethal force, but it's crucial to consider a safer, less lethal alternative first to avoid the legal complications associated with firearms. Introducing Byrna. Byrna's less lethal pistol launcher. This device is equipped with tear gas and kinetic ammunition and designed to incapacitate an attacker for up to 40 minutes, providing a critical window for you to escape or to get help while minimizing the risk of permanent harm. Here's a real-life account from a Byrna customer named Adam. 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Remaining calm, Adam dialed 911 and armed himself with his Byrna launcher. He aimed the laser at the aggressor's chest, which immediately de-escalated the situation. The hostile driver returned to his vehicle and awaited the police. The officers confirmed that Adam's non-lethal response was perfectly judged and handled. That night, Byrna didn't just prevent a potential tragedy, it saved two lives without causing physical harm. 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I'm Howie Carr.
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1: 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Jared, what's the poll question? What are the results thus far?
2: Today's poll question, which you can vote in at HowieCarShow.com, is who's most likely responsible for recent cyber attacks on Minnesota water systems? The Iranian terrorists, grossly incompetent Minnesota, or don't know?
1: Minnesota. Grossly incompetent Minnesota.
2: 75% of the audience agrees. Grossly incompetent Minnesota. 15% for the Iranian terrorists, and 10% say they don't know.
1: Here is Trump this morning at Camp David at the cabinet meeting, and he's talking about the invasion of Spain. It took Spain more than 700 years to oust the Muslims the first time they came in, from 711 to 1492. That was the year they finally expelled the last Muslims from Spain. And now they've just invited them in because they have a Democrat type in as prime minister. This is Trump saying, look at that. Look at the video in Spain, or the enclave where they're going into. And consider your vote in the midterms. Cut 17.
3: You know, I saw Spain yesterday, and I watched the catastrophe that took place. It looks like an invasion of a country by hundreds of thousands of people. And that same thing's going to happen to us if the Republicans don't get elected, except worse, much bigger, much easier to get into, despite the fact that we have built thousands of miles of wall, which I said we were going to do, but we didn't have that, forget it. But we have the safest border in the world. If we're not in office, our country will be invaded at levels that made Spain look small time.
1: And you can imagine how the regime-controlled media is treating this. Newsweek. Donald Trump seizes on Spanish migration crisis. The Straits Times. Trump and far right seize on Spanish migration crisis. You have to be in the far right to be worried about African Muslims swarming in and taking over your country and destroying it. Trump and Miller weaponize and pounce upon Spanish crisis. Boy. Don, you're next with Howie Carr. Go ahead, Don. Oh, we're out of time. Hold on, Don. I'm sorry. I didn't realize we were this close to the this close to the edge. Hold on. We'll be right back. 844-500-4242. New headline in the Connecticut Post. New York City renters are looking beyond Fairfield County for Connecticut apartments. Yeah, you know, pretty soon they're not going to have to worry about the commute because they're not going to be in New York City anymore. Nobody's going to be in New York City who has a job. I'm Howie Carr. 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
0: Dan Watkins with a quick check of the stories trending on WBZ News Radio 1030. Police say they responded to Meridian Street in the early morning hours Sunday and found a man suffering from apparent gunshot wounds. He later died at the hospital. The Cambridge City Council is expected to vote on Monday on whether to reactivate their Shot Spotter program after they voted to get rid of it earlier this year. And 3 a.m. last call in Massachusetts becomes a thing of the past this week. WBZ's Jared Brosnan explains.
4: At least for now, last call was extended through July as part of the World Cup festivities, but this past weekend, participating spots had to cut off service at the traditional 2 o'clock limit. However, several lawmakers, including Governor Healey, have expressed interest in keeping the policy in place, but so far, no permanent changes have been adopted.
0: And Major League Baseball's trade deadline is Monday evening at 6 o'clock. I'm Dan Watkins.
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1: 844-500-4242. Fox is just about to do an interview with the Attorney General of Florida. He's the guy who has said that he's going to begin an investigation of Fauci's despicable behavior in 2020-2021, which Governor DeSantis pretty much blunted, much to the relief and gratitude of everybody in Florida and everybody who came to Florida for a vacation, some of whom were the same chattering skulls in the mainstream media who were denouncing the relaxations of the lockdowns. And then at the first opportunity, they would fly to Florida. I'm talking about you, Governor Pritzker, flying down in your private jet to Palm Beach International, now known as the Donald J. Trump International Airport, to visit your family's horse farm in Wellington while you had the rest of the, while you had the state of Illinois shut down. Well, there was a lot of that going around. Don, you're next with Howie Carr. Go ahead, Don.
0: Howie, thanks for the call. How about the co-conspirator, the blowbag from the teachers union that wrote the manual for the Department of Education about how to decimate kids' education?
1: Randy Weingarten. Randy Weingarten.
0: Yes, thank you.
1: Yeah. And what about Fauci and Barack Obama going in masks to a kindergarten and telling these little kids they had to get the shots? I mean, the kids didn't need the shots, and the shots, if any, were dangerous. And there was absolutely no need for them. And you're right. I mean, it was just terrible what was done. And I'm glad that the Republicans held a hearing, because it just and I'm glad they stirred up the resentment, because you know, people, it's human nature to try to forget really unpleasant things that happened to you, and we needed to be reminded, because they could try this again, don't you think, Don?
0: I don't have a doubt in my mind, especially Charlie Parker here in Massachusetts, what he did to the state. Then he ran off quickly to the NCAA.
1: Right. $3.5 million bucks a year, supposedly, and he took some of his coat holders with him. And he's just he's never looked back. And I heard that down in Bristol County, there's a open district attorney's office. The current incumbent is not running for re-election. So there's a Republican running against a Democrat hack from the legislature named Markey, of all things. And Charlie Parker has endorsed the Democrat. Just like you used to be very close to Rodericks, the hack chairman of Ways and Means in the Senate, who used to drive to New Hampshire to get his booze, to beat the taxes, and then he would vote for higher taxes. Then he would vote to put the sales tax on liquor. That was a while back, but I've never forgotten that. I don't think a lot of people have forgotten that. 844-500-4242. Dennis, you're next with Howie Carr. Go ahead, Dennis.
2: Hi, Howie. A long time, Captain.
1: Thanks.
2: Yes, sir. To reiterate my position from before, I'm a Trump voter, Trump supporter, and he's lost a lot of me. But I'd like to ask your opinion, sir. Like, at this point, after everything that's happened with the Kennedy Center being named after Mr. Trump and all that, President Trump, what is your support of him now, 0 to 100? I mean, honestly,
1: I'm still with him. What are my alternatives? My alternatives are Joe Biden or Kamala Harris. And I'm still happy that I wish he'd get the job done in Iran and just, stop giving him all these second and third chances. But I'm 100% for him. I'm glad he shut the border. I'm glad he's cut the regulations. I'm glad he's, trying to, get these judges under control. I don't know what you want me to say, Dennis, but, I'm with him 100%. And I would say that the vast, vast majority of Trump voters in the last three elections are still with him 100%.
2: Well, I understand that, Howie, and I respect that. And I'm still with him. It's just he's lost some of me with the whole stupid stuff like the Kennedy Center renaming and stuff like that. Like, why does he have to do stuff like that? I mean, I don't know.
1: I don't know. I mean, to me, I just look at it myself. I don't care if they name something after me, you know. you know, some of the places have had to take the Trump name off them. We have two buildings in West Palm Beach that they had to take his name off of because it was killing the value, and the tenants didn't like having the building named after him anymore. Maybe he just takes it personally. I don't know, but I it's not a deal breaker to me. It's like somebody wanting to get Reese's peanut butter cups on his ice cream rather than M&M's or Jimmy's. I don't care. It's just a matter of personal preference to me. Thanks. 844-500-4242-413. I think this guy is becoming Johnny One Note, this 413. He's really angry that I took the COVID shot. You're such a hypocrite. You got the shot so you can get in a plane, so you can get out of, why didn't you just get in the car and drive if you become such an expert on science? Look, all I know is a lot of people that I know and have read about got sick after taking the shot. And I don't think the shot really saved anybody from anything, because the vast majority of people, 99.8% of the country, was not going to die under any circumstances, whether they got the shot or not, because it was just a bad flu. So it was a bad thing. I did it for expediency. I've never said I didn't do it for expediency. 844-500-4242, 781. We must never let the COVID BS go. I lost two people and a sister-in-law who needs a new heart. Exactly. 781. Trump's not perfect, but what's the alternative? Is that caller going to vote for a communist? Come on, man. I know. I don't understand. You know, we're back to what Reagan said. You know, don't let the perfect be the enemy of the good. That's all it is. 844-500-4242. You know, one thing, Deborah Birx, she was one of the experts. She was the scarf queen, as Rush Limbaugh called her. And she was on, doing the old Monday morning quarterback routine this week. Well, we overreact. The blue states overreacted. The blue states overreacted. And I'd forgotten all about this. We forget about these things. Like someone said they forgot about the fake White House where he got the fake shot. And some people have forgotten the Beagles, believe it or not. But one time in November of 2020, after the election, Trump was losing the election. The Democrats were going to install Joe Biden. They had selected Joe Biden with his 81 million votes. She decided to go to Delaware. She's telling people you can't go and visit your relatives for Thanksgiving because it's dangerous. It's dangerous. And then, do you know what she did? She went to Delaware. She went to Delaware for her vacation home. She insisted the purpose of the roughly 50-hour visit was to deal with the winterization of the property before a potential sale, something she said she had previously not had time to do because of her very busy schedule. This was the quote. She got busted. She actually gave an interview that weekend on Face the Nation. She did an interview in which she noted that she criticized some Americans for going across the country or even into the next state for the holiday weekend. Some people may have made mistakes over the Thanksgiving time period, she said. However, it was okay for her, because she said everyone that went on her Delaware trip to her house belonged to her immediate household, quote unquote, even as she acknowledged that they live in two different homes. Oh, it all depends on the definition of immediate. She initially called the Potomac home a three-generation household, formerly four generations. White House officials later said it continues to be a four-generation household, a distinction that would include Burks as part of the home. So it's like the former lieutenant governor, Karen Polito. Remember that? No one can have graduation parties when their kids get out of when the kids graduate high school or college. And then after standing beside Charlie Parker at that press conference and probably wearing a white coat, she went home to her mansion on the shores of scenic Lake Quinsigamond and threw a kegger for her nephew and her niece who were graduating from high school and college. How Deborah Burks-like of her. Dr. Luke, you're next with Howie Carr. Go ahead, Dr. Luke.
3: Hey, Howie. Hey, I'm one of those grateful President Trump followers that I am very grateful that he got in this last election. And I don't have any issues with him having his name on the Kennedy Center or anything like that. I mean, the things that he's righted that the gruesome twosome there, freaking Biden and Kamala Harris have destroyed or attempted to destroy in our country is
1: right.
3: Amazing. Go, President Trump. God bless you, President Trump. We need you.
1: I'm happy.
3: Followers. We need more.
1: I'm really happy that they named the airport after him. And if it drives some moon bats out of the airport, that's even better. And I'm glad. I thought the name Southern Boulevard was a good name for the road, but I'm okay. I'm like you. I'm okay with naming it Southern Boulevard, renaming it the Donald J. Trump Boulevard. He did save the country. I mean, it may only be a reprieve if the Democrats get back in, but you know, at least we've had a few extra years of freedom. If that's what it comes down to, I hope that's not the case. I hope we can vanquish these communists permanently at the polling places once and for all. But they're hanging in there, and you know, totalitarianism, it's attractive until it's actually imposed, and then it's too late. One man, one vote, one election. Joe, you're next with Howie Carr. Go ahead, Joe.
4: Howie, what's going on? I just realized I'm a Mainer. I just heard this story about Troy Jackson. I mean, can the Democrats fall on themselves any more than they do? It's unbelievable. Hooking up with your cousin and having kids? I mean, what do we come to?
1: Joe, they're saying we're all like that, you know? Everybody from Maine is like that. It really is giving us a bad rap, isn't it?
4: Oh, my God. That was his cousin. I mean, you can't.
1: I know. And they say there's worse coming. I tend to believe it. I actually don't mind the cousin stuff that much. I mean, it happens, you know, and it's happened to better people. The Adams, John Adams. I mean, he was a good guy. He was a good president. He was a smart guy. Married his cousin. I had more problems with him abusing all the women in the legislature. I mean, that's really a bad sign, I think. 844-500-4242. I'm Howie Carr.
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9: John Polk was my nemesis. 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

0: Corey Carr is back.
1: (844) 500-4242-207 says the Democrats have Bill Clinton, serial rapist, and a regular visitor to Epstein's Island, Pedo Island. Joe Biden, credible sexual assaulter and pedo who forced his own daughter to shower with him. So incest. Plattner, Nazi, pro-rape dirtbag. Sanders, pro-gang rape dirtbag. Ilhan Omar, incest. Swalwell, rapist. Cuomo, sexual assaulter. Troy Jackson, incest and supporter of the pro-rape Nazi. I mean, why do Democrats have any credibility? Because they're for the working class, man. They're for affordability. Didn't FDR marry one of his cousins? Yeah, fifth cousin. I don't think fifth cousin. Does anybody get excited about a fifth cousin? Do you even know if you're dating a fifth cousin? I don't know. 844. Your sibling, though, that's another kettle of fish altogether. Am I right, Ilhan Omar? Joe, you're next with Howie Carr. Go ahead, Joe.
2: Howie, sir, how are you?
1: Good.
2: Just a quick follow-up on that gentleman that called earlier with reference to the Trump naming his, you know, putting his name on things. I mean, he took this from the Obama administration. It's all to distract the media. It's all to get them to run off on these stupid issues that are meaningless, you know, and take the focus off. And Obama perfected that in his administration.
1: He'd go out and say, well, you know, some people said something, but it's not true. Well, no, you're the one who said it.
2: Exactly. So it's just a distraction. I wish people would pay attention to what's going on, but you're never going to see this again. You and I remember, I listened to you back when Jerry Williams was on. And so, you know, it's a different breed. Plus, I live in the town that your buddy lives in, your best friend there, Mike Barnicle.
1: Oh, you're one of the beautiful people, Joe.
2: Well, no, I'm originally from East.

0: about Trump's name. You know, I'm concerned about 1.2 million dead Americans, Howie. This guy's concerned about Trump's name being on the Kennedy Center. How about Fauci's name on the Science Center at Holy Cross?
1: I agree.
0: You know, 1.2 million dead Americans, 16 million around the world. And Howie, Trump's first economy was booming. We had more jobs than we had people. And now, after Fauci's experimentation with COVID, the government had to print $7 trillion in money. And that's why we got inflation now. We can't afford anything. Not to mention the fact that he interfered with the presidential election because of his COVID. They had mail-in ballots. And then Trump loses the election. Give me a break, sir.
1: I know. That's why I'm saying Deaton should go out and do a selfie tomorrow morning at 6 o'clock at the Pan Mass Health Challenge. He's going to be there at Holy Cross. He's going to be there at the building. Tell Fauci what you think of him, John. I'm Howie Carr.
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6: Senator John Kennedy says he's unsure if President Trump really believes his claim that vandals damaged the Lincoln Memorial reflecting pool. The Louisiana Republican made the statement on NBC's Meet the Press.
7: He exists loudly, and he grows anxious when he has an unexpressed thought. I'm not saying he doesn't really believe it. I just don't know.
6: It comes as the president appeared unhappy about the Justice Department's decision to drop charges against a former Olympian accused of damaging D.C.'s reflecting

0: Hi, it's Sandy Shack. 3 summers ago, August was winding down, and I was having one of those conversations with myself that had gone on way too long. I wanted to lose the weight. I hoped Awaken 180 would work, but I also wondered, can I really do this? Can I stick with it when life gets busy, when there's a dinner out, when I'm tired, when motivation decides to take the day off? At the end of August 2023, I finally stopped trying to answer every question before I started Awaken 180. I just started, and it became one of the best decisions I've ever made. I lost 80 pounds, but the bigger surprise was how quickly the program stopped feeling like something I had to be on. 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It was structured, it was doable, and honestly, it was easier than all the years I spent worrying it wouldn't be. 3 years later, I'm still grateful. I said yes. 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
13: I'm Maria Bartiromo, and this is the Fox Business Report. Stocks kicking off the new trading month today. The major averages ending higher last week as AI concerns, the Iranian war, and the Fed rattled markets. For July, it was a mixed finish with the Dow higher, but the NASDAQ and S&P 500 were lower. Worries about the cost of AI investments and concerns that the spending won't produce blockbuster profits, sparking sharp swings in some stocks. This week, the monthly employment report for July will be released on Friday. White House National Economic Council Director Kevin Hassett tells Fox Business's Maria Bartiromo. He's looking for encouraging numbers.
14: So initial claims for unemployment insurance are the lowest they've been since the 1960s. The labor force is much bigger than it was in the 1960s. And so to have claims that low is a sign that we really are running on all cylinders.
13: Among companies reporting earnings today, Marriott, Tyson Foods, and Palantir. That's your Fox Business Report. I'm Hillary Barsky, invested in you.

massive attack on Iran. Good morning, Cooner Country. Okay, my friends, now the question is it for real this time, or are we looking at again at Charlie Brown and Lucy with the football? That is now the question. So for the entire week, last week, it was building and building and building that the United States, in fact, about yesterday or today, would be launching what Trump said himself would be the largest attack on a country since World War II. That apparently U.S. forces were amassing for the mother of all punishing attacks, a massive offensive that would destroy Iran's energy facilities, its electric grid, its bridges, its infrastructure. It would be a shock and awe on a scale that Trump said we have not seen since 1945. And so after talking with Benjamin Netanyahu, the Prime Minister of Israel, all systems were a go. And then late Saturday night, almost into Sunday morning, as we were about to go and launch really what was going to be one of the great offensives in modern history, President Trump called it off. According to the president, he called it off because he got a phone call, in fact, multiple phone calls, first from Saudi Arabia's defense minister, and then from the crown prince himself, Mohammed bin Salman. And the Saudis urged Trump to try and give diplomacy one more chance. They were backed by the United Arab Emirates, backed by Bahrain and by Kuwait, our Persian Gulf Arab allies, who said, if you launch an all-out massive offensive, here is what's going to happen. According to them, this is what they told President Trump, this would not only destabilize Iran, it would destabilize the entire Middle East, including them, those countries in particular, that you would see millions of migrants flow, refugees flow across Iran's borders, that this would overwhelm those countries, the Persian Gulf allies, and that Iran would retaliate by targeting and smashing their oil and gas infrastructure, their oil refineries. It would devastate their economy. And in the process, as they told the president, if you want $200 a barrel oil, that's what you're going to get. It's going to be bad for you politically, economically. It will be bad for us politically and economically. Let's give the diplomatic path one more try. And so President Trump agreed, saying he, at the last possible second, he called it off. He also says that Iran reached out to him as they saw our forces amassing, and that they also said, for the sake of peace, for the sake of regional stability, let's give negotiations one more chance. And so, as I speak to you right now, later this afternoon, in fact, U.S. and Iranian negotiators are flying, and they will be meeting to try to hammer out a deal. Now, President Trump said, and he's sticking by this, that apparently he keeps claiming, and he said this on Truth Social, that a deal is now imminent. His words, imminent. That the Iranians, along with our Persian Gulf allies who are negotiating with them on our behalf, sort of like our mediators, have reached, quote unquote, the perimeters of a deal, the framework of a deal. And according to President Trump, here it is. That Iran has agreed, according to President Trump, to a total, complete, and immediate

0: reopening of the Strait of Hormuz. That Hormuz now will be completely opened, totally opened, immediately opened. And that furthermore, Iran has agreed to denuclearize. That we will now see over the next couple of days a deal emerge in which not only do we have full free navigation of the Strait of Hormuz, but that Iran will agree to give up its nuclear program completely. Now, let me make a couple of points, and then I want to open it up to the phones, the great audience of Cooner Country, 617-266-6868. Number one, Iran has already denied that any of this is true. Straight from the Iranian regime, their state media, their spokesmen, they have come out and said, there is no deal. There's no framework of a deal. We never asked Trump to call off these massive strikes, that we stick to our position. The Strait of Hormuz is ours. We control it. We're going to charge a toll, and America and the world must agree to this. And we will never give up our nuclear program. So publicly, they are completely contradicting what the president has said. President Trump has said, what they say to me in private, they say the opposite in public. Don't take them seriously when they're saying in public that they didn't want the negotiations. They wanted these negotiations. Now, whether Iran wanted them or not, you may disagree with me. I'm just calling it the way I see it. Am I the only one that's getting tired of seeing this movie? This seems to me, it's the same movie over and over and over again, where we start to hit Iran, we start to bleed or damage the regime, and they then say, let's make a deal, and then President Trump calls off a massive escalation strike, and we're back to negotiations, and nothing really conclusive happens, and it just drags on and on and on, because Iran is stalling for time. And we're now into August. Remember, this war was supposed to be finished within 4 weeks. It was supposed to be done by the April 1st, maybe middle of April. It's gone from 4 to 6 weeks to now 6 months. And a lot of it is because Iran keeps delaying and delaying and delaying at the negotiating table. It's again, like that, to me, overused analogy, but I think this one is accurate. It's Lucy holding the football and Charlie Brown trying to kick it, which is the United States. And then Lucy always pulls the football at the end. And Charlie Brown lands flat on his back. And I think this is what we're starting to see now. The Iran now, to me, has now gained the escalatory advantage. I think there's no question. If they can now so threaten their neighbors that the Saudis, the Kuwaitis, the, you know, those from the United Arab Emirates, if they're calling up the president and telling him, please call off the strikes, you've now given a significant advantage to Iran. And I fear now that the Iranians are going to be emboldened by this, that their neighbors don't want war. And I think it's pretty obvious, if we're frank, that ever since the ceasefire in April, when Trump decided to stop Operation Epic Fury, the president himself wants to get out of this war. I think that explains the fits and starts, the back and forth, the negotiations, the memorandum of understanding, and then they break the memorandum of understanding, and then there are certain tit-for-tat airstrikes, retaliatory airstrikes, and then Iran targets commercial vessels, and then we hit them some more, that President Trump really wants this war to be over. He wants to get out. He wants to get out before the midterms. He sees what high oil prices is doing to our economy, and he sees what it's doing to his support in the polls. To give you an example, Rasmussen, which is one of the most accurate pollsters out there, now has 54% of Americans opposed to the war in Iran, and only 35% in support of the war. And the rest are indecisive or, you know, undecided. So it's clear now that a majority of Americans no longer want this war, no longer support this war. Republicans in Congress have told Trump this is starting to kill them politically, along with the high gas and oil prices. And so they are also urging him to end this thing as quickly as possible through some kind of a diplomatic solution. The problem is, there is no diplomatic path. Iran will not concede or cede control of the Strait of Hormuz, and they will not denuclearize. And so I fear that the president has delayed again the inevitable. You want to win the war, you have to smash Iran. There's no other way. Agree, disagree. Okay, my friends, do you want to get the inside or the outside of your home painted? 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
3: Back to work and back to checking the roadways across the Boston area. It is a Monday morning. You need to keep the speeds down, allow for extra time when the heavy rain starts moving through the area, starting south of town as we always do. Expressway northbounds, bumper to bumper, Granite Avenue to Southampton Street. HOV lane busy near the exit, 16 minutes into Boston. Traveling on the lower 93 southbound, reduced speeds passing Route 24 and Randolph. 24 north is slow from Route 139 and Stoughton, the horse bridge. 95 north crowded, Denham Shore passing Canton, the ramps at 128-93. North of town, 93 southbound, slowing River Road and Andover to 495, Sullivan Square, Charlestown to the Leverett Connector. 128 northbound, the off-ramp to Route 2A east in Lexington, currently closed for the long-term bridge replacement project. Route 3 southbound, reduced speeds, Route 129 in Chelmsford, the Trouble Cove Road in Billerica. Slow again at the ramps to 120 in Burlington, Route 1 south, a light cycle delay, the Jug Handle in Peabody. Route 213 eastbound is a crash on the off-ramp, Route 113 in Methuen. Coming into downtown, Tonebridge backing up toward the Chelsea Curve, Zakin Bridge. Some company with you getting into the O'Neill Tunnel. The Leverett down ramp is filling in at the Garden Curve. Airport tunnels, River Road's off to a good start. Route 1A southbound, brake lights begin. Revere Beach Parkway heading down to Logan Airport. Traveling Metro West right now, nothing in your way from 495 to Logan Airport. It's a 28-minute trip. And checking the MBTA, there are delays of the 10 minutes on the Blue Line because of track work near Government Center. 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From the WRKO Traffic Center, I'm Andy Carboni.
2: Now, the Long Home Weather Channel forecast.
4: Body, breezy to even windy at times here today with periods of rain and thunderstorms. Rain could be locally heavy at times as a cold front moves through the northeast. Highs today only in the upper 70s to near 80 degrees. Showers and storms tapering to an end here tonight. Clearing skies late in behind the front as temperatures drop down into the mid-60s. Sunshine settling in for midweek. Sunshine Tuesday, afternoon highs low to mid-80s. Sunshine Wednesday, afternoon highs, low to mid-80s. Mix of clouds and sunshine for us on Thursday, afternoon highs, middle even upper part of the 80s, and then a chance of showers again late Friday with afternoon highs in the middle to upper 80s, and a chance for more showers, even storms, as we look towards the weekend. I'm meteorologist Ken Boone from the Weather Channel on the Voice of Boston, AM 680, WRKO.
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0: Jeff Cooner, Boston's Bulldozer. 617-266-6868 is the number. Okay, President Trump calls off a massive attack on Iran practically at the last possible minute. Everything was building up now for what Trump said would be the biggest attack on any country since World War II. He says it was done at the request of our Persian Arab allies in the Gulf. They fear that Iran would retaliate and smash their oil and gas infrastructure, leading oil and gas to shoot up to $200 a barrel, and that this would really damage their economies. And they urge the president to give diplomacy another chance. Listen now to President Trump saying Iran reached out to him, Saudi Arabia reached out to him, other countries in the area said, please give peace a chance. Let's have a negotiated deal. So President Trump said, okay, I really don't want to go to war unless I have to, so I called it off for now. Roll cut one. This is President Trump on Air Force One explaining why he called off this massive escalatory attack that he had been planning for a week. Roll cut one, Mike.
1: Tested by Saudi Arabia, UAE, by Qatar, and by Iran. We were all set to go. This is about at this time right now. And it would have been a massive attack. We were all set to go. But when the allies asked to call it off, you got to sort of say, well, let's see. And the reason they asked is I think there's a deal. There's a deal on Hormuz, and then there will be a deal on the nuclear, or you might call it the denuclearization of Iran. I call it the denuclearization of Iran. So we're holding it. We'll just see. We can do it anytime we want.
0: So the first part was a little garbled because it was Air Force One. So he said we were asked by Saudi, because I was asked by Saudi Arabia, United Arab Emirates, and then, you know, you caught the rest, by Qatar and even by Iran. Now, to me, this is very significant because what it shows to me is not just that the neighbors of Iran don't want to go to war or they don't want to see this massive escalation. But they're basically saying Iran has the capability to destroy their entire oil infrastructure, or at least damage a significant chunk of it. That would damage their economies, send the price of oil skyrocketing, escalate the war, widen the war, and maybe even lead to millions and millions of refugees pouring across their border or into their border and across the region. Now, to be honest, even if this was the case, let's just say they're right, just for the sake of argument, I don't think it's a very good idea for them and the president to be leaking this to the public. Why? Because if I'm the mullahs, if I'm the Iranian Revolutionary Guard Corps, I'm going to look at each other and say, boys, we're holding all the cards. They're afraid to escalate the war because they're afraid that we have now the escalatory advantage. That we could hit our neighboring countries and cause oil and gas to skyrocket, to go so high that it'll destroy the economies of our neighbors, and economically will raise gas prices so high in the United States, maybe even trigger a recession, that now the Americans and our allies really don't want to go to war. Now, think about it. If I'm sitting at a negotiating table, I'm holding all the cards. If they're afraid to escalate and they don't want, you know, a massive attack, Well, all we got to do now is just string them along and string them along. And I interpret this clause like this. Oh, what do you mean you interpret it like that? Oh, well, now the deal's off. And then they bomb, they target or they launch a few missiles at a couple commercial vessels. Then we hit them back with a couple of airstrikes, tit for tat, back and forth, up and down. Oh, let's go back to the negotiating table. And now we're in September. And then we'll be in October. And then we'll be in November. And meanwhile, gas is going to be, I'm telling you, $5 a gallon. So you're going to be paying a lot at the pump. It's clear it's undermining the economy a little bit. Inflation is starting to creep back in. The war, as I said, is unpopular. Whether you think it should be or shouldn't be, to me, is not the question. It's not the issue. The issue is that the president now is going to face major political headwinds going into this midterm election. And it's obvious he and the Republicans are now worried that the war has become a political liability. And that's why Trump wants to get out of the war and wants some kind of a negotiated deal. So to me, you have now let the cat out of the bag to the Iranians that, number one, in some ways, they're holding key cards. I don't know why you would do that. And number two, to me, the problem now is the president faces a crisis of credibility. How many times can you say, I'm going to attack you, and then you pull back and then go through a negotiated deal or a diplomatic negotiation, and then it collapses. And then we go back again to threatening a massive escalation. And then we go back to a failed negotiation at the diplomatic table. So it's starting now to hurt the president's credibility to the point that if he continues to threaten, no one's going to take him seriously. The mullahs certainly won't. Your reaction, your calls. Next.
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10: Hey there, I'm Jason Alexander, and this is my dear friend, Peter Tilden.
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11: 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How about that?
10: Really? No, really?
11: That's what we heard. So we spoke to some of the biggest champions of the hot dog eats hot dog world of competitive eating to get the answer. 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

0: Jeff Cooner, Boston's Bulldozer, 617-266-6868 is the number. Okay, President Trump now calls off what he says would be the greatest military attack since World War II on Iran, saying that countries in the region led by Saudi Arabia are asking him, in fact, implored him to not go through with the attack, but to have negotiations restart, to begin again. And they're scheduled to start today, this afternoon. Trump says a deal is imminent. His words, any day now, Iran will agree, he says, to the total, complete, and immediate reopening of the Strait of Hormuz, and that it will be thoroughly denuclearized. Tehran is denying it. Listen now to President Trump. Roll cut 1A, Mike.
1: We're asked by the three primary groups. We're also asked by Iran, very strongly, actually. They said we'd like to make a deal. Now, you know, I don't know what they say, because a lot of times they'll say that to me, and then they'll go out and say, we don't know what he's talking about. Obviously, they don't want to be attacked. And they knew the extent of the attack because they saw it forming.
0: So he says they saw how devastating the attack was going to be, and they didn't want to see their electric grid wiped out, their infrastructure, their bridges wiped out. They didn't want to see their oil capacity wiped out. And so they decided to plead to the president, saying, no, this time we really are serious. Now, President Trump is saying, forget what they say in public. They say that it's not true. I'm telling you, I got a call. They want a deal. We shall see. Listen now. Let me play one more cut. Listen now to the president saying, the Saudis begged me not to do it, but I want you to know, we were so close to unleashing a blistering attack that would have dismantled Iran as a country and would have crippled that nation for a generation to come. I saved them because ultimately I don't want to kill people unnecessarily. I would rather this be settled peacefully, diplomatically, than by dropping the military hammer. Roll cut 1B, Mike.
1: Now what we're doing is we're talking to them in the form of a negotiation. It begins tomorrow afternoon, and we'll see if it's true. I'd love to do that, save a lot of lives, save a lot of unnecessary power, to be honest with you. It'll take many, many years to ever build it back. If it could, I don't think it would be even buildable back. So we had an attack that would be the biggest attack since World War II, and it would have been disastrous for them. And they didn't want us to do it. And frankly, Saudi Arabia didn't want it either. They thought that a deal is imminent.
0: So let me ask all of you a couple questions. Do you believe a deal is imminent? We've heard this now. As I said, we've seen this movie before. We've heard this story multiple times. And even if there is a deal, can you trust the Iranians, the mullahs, the government, the revolutionary regime, to even honor it? We had a deal with the Memorandum of Understanding, and they violated it within 48 hours. We've had ceasefires. They violate it within 48 hours. So even if there is a quote-unquote deal, are they even going to honor the deal? And furthermore, is Trump's credibility now in danger if he continues to threaten but not follow through? And I think maybe the ultimate question, does Trump now want a way out of this war? Because it seems to me after 6 months, he keeps saying, we're going to pull the trigger. No, I'm going to pull the trigger. I'm going to really now pull. I mean, this one, it's going to blow your brains out. Nothing like this is going to, you haven't seen anything like this since World War II. But he doesn't want to pull the trigger, it seems to me. And it's like he wants to get out of this war because he's got the midterms breathing down his neck, and he's got inflation, and he's got high gas prices. And he sees now the radical Democrats salivating at the prospect of taking back the House and the Senate. And it's now, it seems to me, he just wants to get out. And so get a deal, any kind of a deal, and then he's out. Am I wrong? 617-266-6868. John in Lowell, you're going to kick us off, John. Thanks for holding and welcome.
2: Yes. Jeff, not my theory at all, but I hope it's kind of true. What if he doesn't want to win this just yet? This is crushing China. This is crushing other countries that haven't exactly been our buddies, even though they said they were. So what if he's playing this to the point where they have to get their fuel from us, Jeff?
0: That's certainly a theory. No, John, that's certainly a theory. In other words, you know, everyone's thinking, you know, they're dragging him along. Maybe he's dragging them along. The only thing I would ask you, though, John, is this. I get it from the point of view of China, and I get it from the point of view of hurting our enemies, because their gas prices are through the roof as well, and they need Iran's oil, and they're not getting Iran's oil, and they're becoming more dependent on our oil. But it's hurting him politically at home. The war is unpopular. Gas prices have gone up. Oil is back up. Inflation is starting to tick back up again. And I know privately they're very worried about the impact this could have on the midterms. What do you say to that argument, John?
2: This part is going to be my idea, and it just hit me. Has this man not sacrificed everything he had to be the president?
0: Yes.
2: Taking bullets, money yes. lost, degradation of his personality, of his, you know, all right? Do you think he's afraid to sacrifice again, Jeff? For the no. greater good of the country in the end?
0: No.
2: I don't think he cares. So God hoping and willing, this is the plan. Because I don't think he cares what any successful man, Jeff, doesn't care what someone thinks of him. Or you can't make the proper decisions. He doesn't care what someone thinks of him. He never has.
0: Interesting. So, John, you think he's not afraid to lose the midterms? In other words, he's willing to lose the midterms to win this war, correct?
2: Yeah, because in the end, the light will shine. If by the time he's out of there, we got things up and running and the country's doing great, in the end, that's what's going to matter. And then comes Vance or whomever. Could be, Jeff.
0: Interesting. Interesting. John, thank you very much for that call. Really good way to start the show. Okay, let me ask you. Do you think Trump now is dragging it out on purpose to punish China, to punish Russia, other countries that rely on Iran for their oil and for other, you know, for other other things? And is Trump willing to cede the midterms in order to get a successful conclusion to the war in Iran? I'm just curious. What say you? Personally, I'd like for him to, it's apparently, if you want the plan was, it's a 2-week offensive. It was a 2-week, it was Admiral Bradley Cooper, the CENTCOM commander, is the one that came up with this plan. It's a very bold, very aggressive, very ambitious plan. It would combine massive airstrikes with sea and missile strikes, and it would target electric plants, the power grid, bridges, infrastructure. It would level Karg Island in particular, where a lot of Iran's oil exports go through Karg. It would be one of the most devastating air campaigns in modern history. Really punish the regime. And Trump decided to call it off at the last possible moment. His generals are convinced that this would bomb Iran to submission. That after this kind of massive suffering and economic damage, that the mullahs would have no choice but to go to the diplomatic table and basically sign something akin to a surrender. But the loss of life would be huge. The internal chaos and the internal migration that may lead to them refugees pouring across the borders is real. And as Trump said, he is right. It would take them a very, very long time to recover. I mean, their entire electrical power grid, their power system would be shredded and demolished. So really, Iran as a country would need at least a decade to two decades to even start to rebuild and recover. And he, at the end, he just decided to give peace one more chance. Did Trump make the right move or did he make the wrong move? Your calls next.
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6: Checking the right north of the city, 93 southbound slowing Roosevelt Circle, Medford to the Leverett Connector, state line to Boston, 31 minutes. 128 southbound congested, 93 in Woburn to Route 38. 3 south reduced speeds, 495 in Chelmsford, the Trouble Cove Road, Bill Rickus, Logan at the ramps to 120 in Burlington. Route 1 south, a light cycle delay at the Jug Handle in Peabody. Route 213 eastbound is a crash on the off-ramp. Route 113 in Methuen. South of town, expressway north, stop and go East Milton Square to Southampton Street. The HOV lane busy once you get near the exit. 19 minutes into the city. Route 3 northbound now dealing with delays. Route 18 in Weymouth heading up to the Braintree split. Lower 93 south, reduced speeds. Route 24 in Randolph to Ponkapog in Milton. 128 northbound is tied up East Street in Dedham to Route 109. 24 north slows Harrison Boulevard, Avon to Route 139 in Stoughton. Traveling on 95 northbound, that is crowded from the Dedham Shore Pass in Canton, the ramps at 128-93. Downtown, Tobin Bridge backed up toward the Chelsea curves. The Zakin Bridge busy into the O'Neill Tunnel. The Leverett down ramp is filling in at the Tobin Merge. Airport Tunnel starting to back up near Logan. Route 1A southbound, brake lights, Revere Beach Parkway heading down to the airport. Traveling Metro West, Pike eastbound, sluggish, Natick Service Plaza to the Western State Police Barracks. And a bit slow again approaching the ramps to 128. 495 to Logan, 31 minutes. 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
5: Now, the Long Home Weather Channel forecast.
7: Rainy, stormy weather here for the start of the business week as a cold front moves through the northeast and behind it, dry weather settling in for midweek. Thunderstorm chances start to return by week's end. Mostly cloudy, breezy, and even windy at times here today with rain and storms. Rain could be locally heavy at times, upper 70s to near 80. Showers and storms taper to an end here tonight, clearing skies late mid-60s. Sunshine for Tuesday. Temperatures tomorrow afternoon reaching highs in the low to mid-80s. Mix of clouds and sunshine Wednesday and warm, low to mid-80s. Mix of clouds and sunshine for us on Thursday with afternoon highs in the middle to even upper part of the 80s. And a chance of showers again late Friday. I'm meteorologist Ken Boone from the Weather Channel on the Voice of Boston, AM 680, WRKO.
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0: RKO, Jeff Cooner, Boston's Bulldozer, 617-266-6868 is the number. David, our Western PA constitutionalist correspondent out in the Pittsburgh area, thanks for holding, Dave, and welcome.
1: Hey, good morning, Jeff. How you doing, my friend?
0: Good. How are you, Dave?
1: Good. Hey, Jeff, just let's bring up an argument for a sake for argument. Say that we do use ground forces. Okay, Jeff, I'm going to tell you right now, and this isn't bragging because we've already backed it up with our ground troops. We're the baddest cats in the world, Jeff. Remember the Road Warriors, Jeff, to make a wrestling analogy? Remember
0: yes.
1: When they were in the NWF or whatever, the Southern Wrestling, where they would run to the ring, the Iron Man's Black Sabbath, and clear the ring? That's the Marines, Jeff. They're just going to go in there and slaughter anything that breathes, Jeff. That's why we're called Devil Dog or Teufelhunden in the German, Jeff. Okay, we have a reputation of being the baddest dudes on earth, given to us by our Lord and Savior Jesus Christ. You know, and the only thing that I think is afraid of us is that the devil is afraid of us, Jeff, because we'd slaughter him, too, by the power of our Lord and Savior Jesus Christ. And I mean that in a good way. Not to sound braggadocious, Jeff, but the old saying, Jeff, it ain't bragging if you back it up, and the Marines have backed it up, Jeff. So if I'm in Iran, and they would rather be bombed than face Marines, Jeff. And the Air Force is awesome. I love my brothers in the Air Wing and the Moabs and all that, Jeff. But I'll tell you, I think part of the reason why Iran kind of backed off a little bit, Jeff, is because if you remember reports last week, the UAE and Bahrain were returning fire on Iran, Jeff. And they were hitting strategic civilian spots. If you remember, according to the news late to the middle of last week, with the Fifth Amendment lyre going on the Senate floor, right around that time is when they retaliated, Jeff.
0: You're right, Dave. The other countries have started to retaliate, and one of the biggest ones, you mentioned UAE and Bahrain, you're completely right. The other one was the Saudis. Saudi air forces joined with American air power, and together we took out a major proxy group of Iran's in Iraq. So the Iranians were using some of their Shiite militias in Iraq to hit and attack Saudi Arabia. And apparently we launched an absolutely, along with the Saudis, a devastating air campaign that wiped them out, just slaughtered them. So we are working with them and we're having success. There's no question. But I've got to ask you, Dave, to me, this is the $64,000 question. Why do you think Trump pulled back at the last second? Do you think that the Iranians are serious about negotiations and a deal? Or do you think they're lying and playing us again? What's your feeling on that?
1: Yeah, but I think it's a little bit of both, if I could steal some of your thunder, because I don't want to steal thunder from the Cooner man. I know you, Jeff. You're a tough guy. but no, Jeff, I'm not trying to be a smartass. But, Jeff, seriously, I think it's a little bit of both, because, like, playing cards, Jeff, like I called last week, you never want to show your ace. You know what I mean, buddy? Or your king or your queen. We want to make Iran, to use a card analogy, look like the Jokers, because we know they're Jokers, Jeff, just like anything else. But here's the thing. We got to riddle me this, Batman. Jeff, I think if we do, like I said, it all goes back to using ground forces. Nobody wants casualties, Jeff. I'm not taking anything away from the Iranian military. I'm sure they're hardened and they're battle warriors. But again, Jeff, they're not us. You know, and Jeff, to sound not braggadocious, if I was the enemy, I wouldn't want to face the U.S. Marines, Jeff, because Devil Dogs and Teufelhunden were the baddest cats on the block, Jeff. And these cats aren't afraid of dogs, like Dracula.
0: Agree. No, I got to say, David, all kidding aside, really, you're right. Look, if the United States was to really commit itself to a full war, including, as you put it, the Marines, ground forces, yeah, we would break Iran. There's no question. There's no question. The question, you know, the only issue is Trump willing to take the kind of political blowback that such a massive operation would entail? And that I'm not so sure about. I mean, Dave, think about it. This operation now that they were going to launch, there wasn't any ground forces involved, from what I understand. No special forces, no special operations, forget the Marines. But even like, you know, just, you know, whatever, Navy, you know, Navy SEAL Team 6, or, you know, the Rangers or the Delta Forces, none of that. It was going to be strictly air, missile, and sea. And apparently they had about 1,000 targets, 1,500 targets. These were, a lot of them were dual use, civilian military. A lot of them were the electrical grid, electrical power plants, the oil pipelines inside, oil refineries inside Iran. I mean, we were gonna annihilate their economy. We were gonna bomb them, you know the expression, to the Stone Age? They'd have no electricity by the time we were done. And, you know, it's a very bold plan. It's a very broad offensive. It would be 2 weeks, two full weeks of nonstop bombing. And by the end of it, there's nothing left. The regime's back would have been broken. And I mean, I don't want to keep playing cuts, but, you know, Trump several times has said, I don't want to kill people. I don't want to bomb them to the Stone Age. I really don't want to do this. You know, he goes, look, believe it or not, this is what he said. I want a successful, prosperous Iran. I don't want to bomb them and cripple them to such an extent that it'll take them two generations to recover. So I'm trying to impress upon the leadership, like, you're playing with fire, you're going to get yourselves and your entire country burned. Just sign the damn deal. So we'll see what happens. You know, anything can happen. Maybe something is going on that we're not aware of. Maybe Trump sees an opening that no one else does. Maybe his negotiators are saying, you know what? No, I think this time they really are serious. So, you know, I really hope the president is right. I'm just telling you, Dave, all of my instincts tell me, my experience tells me, they're liars. You can never trust the Iranians. They're just playing us for fools, and they're just dragging out the clock, running out the clock. And I think in the end, even if there is a deal, it'll come apart within 10 days, because that's what the Iranians do. So, but anyway, we shall see. Dave, God bless you, and as always, thank you for your service. Agree, disagree, and more than that, look, my concern is also for the president. You know, he's threatened them now many times. And it's always, we're about to attack. Oh, okay, there's a deal. A deal is imminent. After a while, people are going to stop taking him seriously. He's going to lose that deterrent factor, that credibility factor. That is everything for a president. So it's sort of like crying wolf. You can only cry wolf so many times. So, again, I hope he sees something nobody does. I hope this attack and the Iranians seeing it forming so scared the living daylights out of them that they realized, okay, you know, we're not beating that. And maybe they will be serious with these 7th century fanatics. I don't think so, but that's me. Because you're dealing with a death cult. That's the difference. 617-266-6868. Bill Clinton. Bill, President, thank you so much for calling. I appreciate it. President, it's great to have you. What do you make of all this?
2: Well, I got three things that I want to chew after I say this first part, since we're focusing on Iran. Poor President Trump, obviously. You've heard the expression, good guys finish last. He is such a virtuous man that that's his weakness. That's his weakness. He's too virtuous. You know, it's terrible to say it, but I mean, he's up. You know, they want to call us the great Satan. They're the great Satan. I mean, let's do a comparison. Let's say we wanted to have a negotiation with the devil himself, right? You're not going to get anywhere. He's not going to back down on anything. He wants to destroy all the souls on this planet to get them to go to hell. You know what I mean? So anyway, Trump, of course, is they talk about a can of worms. He's got an oil barrel full of night crawlers. That's the problem.
0: Well, you know, I got to say, I think you really put your finger on something. It's Trump's compassion. It's Trump's empathy. As you put it, his virtue. I think it's his fundamental decency that's really holding him back from finishing the war and finishing, you know, the mullahs. And, you know, you mentioned Satan and the devil. You know, I don't say this lightly. I think if you look at the IRGC, the Iranian Revolutionary Guard Corps, and the Shiite revolutionaries, these fanatics that run that country, I think it's truly as close to a satanic, diabolical regime as you will ever find right now in the world.

0: would be dancing on our grave if they could. So, in fact, look, let me play you the clip. I mean, just Trump is openly. Now, again, look, to me, I sympathize with him because he's showing to me that he's a decent man. He's a civilized man. I'll be honest. I don't know if that's a good idea to show that to the enemy. I understand, you know, he is who he is. He doesn't have much of a filter. He's very honest. He's very transparent. He tells you what he's thinking. He says what he means, and he means what he says. And so, you know, every strength has a weakness, and every weakness has a strength. So, you know, when you're very honest and transparent, he tells you everything, including certain things you wish he wouldn't say for the sake of him and the military and the country. But here, I'll play you the cut. And do you really want your enemy to know you really don't want to finish him off? Because that's only going to embolden them. You know, I don't think they say, oh, what a nice, decent person this guy is. You know, I can't find the clip, but I'll get the clip, I promise. I don't think they're going to say, oh, he's such a good man, and he's really trying to save as many of our lives as possible. You know what? Ugh, let's make a deal. Come on. You know, for the sake of our people, for the sake of peace. I think they look at him like the way evil people and the way evil thugs look at someone who, you know, doesn't want to kill somebody. You're weak. You're pathetic. You want to fight a war, but you don't have the stomach to finish the war. And so my fear is, it's only, and it's proven, you know, this is what they've been doing now for months. They're just going to go to that table and they're going to stall and stall and stall and drag out these diplomatic talks because their end goal is they're colluding with the Democrats to beat Trump in November. Because they're convinced once the Democrats win in November, then the Iran war is over. The Democrats will impeach, they will defund him, and they will vote to end the war. So if you're looking, you know, if you're the mullahs, you've got 90 days to go. You've gone 6 months. All you need is another 3 months. And when the war ends, they will declare victory just by the sheer fact that they outlasted the great Satan. So to me, I've been saying this for a long time now. When you've got your opponent on the ropes, you go for the knockout. You don't wait, especially with the midterms. Now, you can see it now. We're 100 days away from the midterms. So the midterms now are here, and they're getting closer and closer and closer. 617-266-6868. CJ in Boston. Thanks for holding, CJ, and welcome.
1: First and foremost, Jeff, no military commander worth his or her salt would ever divulge a military operation to their enemy. That's a big mistake that Trump is making here. We have Pete Hegseth, we have Marco Rubio touting day after day how we depleted them, we've crushed them. How is it that at the narrowest point of the Strait of Hormuz, which is only 24 miles wide, the strongest military in the world cannot control the Strait of Hormuz? That general you mentioned is 100% correct. We don't need to put boots on the ground there. And that's why he carries those stars on his collar. He knows what to do militarily. He knows what needs to do now. The first problem that President Trump made allow this war to continue. What he did was he allowed through the stoppages here, he's allowed the Iranians to regroup and to use their strategies against the United States. He's allowed the media to jump all over Trump with reports that we don't have enough missiles or heavy equipment to end this war. That's what they're reporting now. And more importantly, if he does not end this, by the midterm elections, we're going to get crushed. The Democrats will take over, I believe, because for every day in America, it's Groundhog Day for America.

0: that diplomacy is great when you're working against an enemy who realizes that they have lost. The Iranians on every level are giving the president and the American people the middle finger, telling them we're not agreeing to anything. So, Jeff, the president, that general is right. Sink Cog Island, sink their gas and electric capabilities, go after their airports, knock them out, isolate them. And what we need to do is we need to arm those countries who are our allies there, such as Saudi Arabia and Jordan, and point those missiles right at Iran. And finally, what I would do if I was the president, before taking any military action, is I would notify the European Union and our allies that if they do not participate in taking down this regime, that America will exit from NATO. We will not protect any country that will not protect the world. They may not remember September 11th because we were hit in New York City. Are we waiting for the Iranians to drop missiles on New York City? I'm sure that's something Mayor Mamdani would share on, but I know that the rest of America wants this war ended. He needs to end it quickly. He is being shown, Jeff, right now, not by the Iranians, they already know this. A lot of Americans are looking at the president now saying, this man's a coward. You cannot be worried about casualties or civilian casualties when you're at war. Let's end this. Let's end this today, Mr. President, because America depends on you, and the future of our country depends on erasing the Iranians from the Middle East.
1: Well, you know, CJ, and you know, I agree with you. I think Admiral Cooper, I think, gave him a brilliant plan. I think it was the winning offensive. I think it was a broad, bold, very ambitious offensive campaign that I think truly would have cracked the regime. I think there's no question. And you're right. When you go to war, you go to war. Either you go to war or you don't go to war. You don't do half measures. And this is the context that's worrying me. Trump, and rightly, I'm not disagreeing with him. He was very angry when Iran fired those missiles at our base in Jordan, killing three Americans, guided by the Chinese satellite system. These were Chinese guided missiles. And then when they launched another round of surprise attacks on our bases, we were in the middle of negotiating with them, and they surprised us by launching more attacks on our bases. And Trump came out and publicly said in response, I can't say it on the air. He said it, but if I say it, I'm going to get fined. We're going to kick the F-bomb. I can't say it. The blanking, I can't say this either, crap. Let me clean it up. We're going to kick the blanking crap out of them. In other words, you killed our men, you're attacking our bases, you're attacking our allies, you're attacking civilians, and now you're launching surprise attacks on us while we're in the middle of so-called negotiations. Okay, this is Pearl Harbor. You're treacherous, as he put it, they're scum, and he's right. And then he kept saying it was over a week, you watch. You watch, you watch. We're just building now. We're just building up. And everybody, he met Netanyahu. They planned it. They got the green light. Everybody that he met said, okay, we're going to do this now. Forces are amassed. And then at the last minute, he calls it off. And he calls it off because he says a deal is imminent. And I want to play the cut. Play cut 1C, please.
2: And the deal is imminent, having to do with the Hormuz Strait and also the denuclearization of Iran. So when I hear that, I say, well, do we want to go and be this severe? Now, there's a group of people that would like me to just do it. And there's another group of people that does not want me to do it.
1: So he's saying basically, you know, both sides. He's got two sides. You know, people like you, people like me saying finish him off. And there's another group of people around him who are saying, no, it's over. Walk away. You can't win this war. Just leave it alone. He says there's a deal. He says there's a deal imminent. I don't know if there is one. Now, I understand his point. If there is a deal that's imminent, yeah, you don't want to kill all these innocent people. But like I said, I've seen this movie before. I don't trust the mullahs. So are they going to denuclearize? No. Are they going to give up control of the strait? No.
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6: Traveling into downtown, the Tobin Bridge inbound, you're backed up toward the Chelsea curves. If you're heading out anytime soon on the Aiken Bridge inbound, you'll find delays getting into the O'Neill Tunnel. Lover down ramp is now filled in. 93 Astoro Drive Airport Tunnel is backed up to Logan. Route 1A southbound brake lights, Revere Beach Parkway heading down to the airport. Metro West, Pike eastbound, sluggish, Natick Service Plaza to the Western State Police Barracks, slow again approaching the ramps to 128. North of the city, 93 southbound, slow on Route 16 in Medford to the Leverett Connector. 128 southbound, congested North Ave Wakefield over to Route 38 in Woburn. Northbound on 128, the off-ramp to 2A eastbound in Lexington closed for the long-term bridge replacement project. Route 3 southbound, reduced speeds, 495 in Chelmsford, the Trouble Cove Road, Bill Ricka. He's slow again at the ramps to 128 in Burlington. Traveling on Route 1 southbound, there's a light cycle delay at the Jug Handle in Peabody. Route 213 eastbound, the crash has been cleared on the off-ramp. Route 113 in Methuen. South of town, expressway northbound currently packed in. Adam Street to Southampton Street. The HOV lane's backed up once you pass the gas tank. 19 minutes into Boston. Route 3 northbound delays begin Route 18 in Weymouth heading up to the expressway. Lower 93 south, reduced speeds Route 24 in Randolph to Ponkapog and Milton. 128 northbound is tied up 95 in Canton to Route 109 in Dedham. 24 north remains slow. Harrison Boulevard, Avon, past Route 139 in Stoughton. 95 north crowded, Dedham Street overpass in Canton, the ramps at 128-93. 495 southbound is a truck fire in the right lane before Route 44 in Middleborough. And if you're traveling on the MBTA, I do want to let you know that normal service has resumed the Blue Line as the track work has been completed near Government Center. 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Has socialism ever worked? 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
5: Now, the Long Home Weather Channel forecast.
7: Breezy and even windy at times here today with periods of rain and thunderstorms. Rain could be locally heavy at times as a cold front moves through the northeast. Highs today only in the upper 70s to near 80 degrees. Showers and storms tapering to an end here tonight. Clearing skies late in behind the front as temperatures drop down into the mid-60s. Sunshine settling in for midweek. Sunshine Tuesday. Afternoon highs, low to mid-80s. Sunshine Wednesday, afternoon highs, low to mid-80s. Mix of clouds and sunshine for us on Thursday, afternoon highs, middle even upper part of the 80s, and then a chance of showers again late Friday with afternoon highs in the middle to upper 80s, and a chance for more showers, even storms, as we look towards the weekend. I'm meteorologist Ken Boone from the Weather Channel on the Voice of Boston, AM 680, WRKO.
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0: Jeff Cooner, Boston's Bulldozer. 617-266-6868 is the number. Okay, listen now to President Trump giving what he says is the real reason why he called off a massive attack on Iran, the largest since World War II, according to the president, saying, look, I want to make a deal. I'd rather solve this peacefully. I'm not a killer. I don't want to see people dead. So I'd rather do it the diplomatic route than having to use the full weight of U.S. military power. Roll cut two, Mike.
1: No, we'll just see how it is. We're ready to go anytime we want. Would I rather make a deal? I'm not looking to kill people. Because people die, a lot of people die, and we don't want that. So they asked us, Iran specifically, but the other three said we really... I asked Saudi Arabia, the king. I said, the crown prince. I said, what would you rather do? Would you rather have us do this or not? They said, we would much prefer a deal as opposed to an attack. Because you don't know where these attacks lead. I mean, will they be flooded with people pouring into their country and disaster? A lot of bad things can happen.
0: So you heard the president laying it all out. Look, he's been brutally honest. If you remember a couple of weeks ago, when he said, I want to go to negotiations, he openly said the reason why is because if the war continues, oil is going to go up, gas is going to go up, it's going to lead to a potential world recession, maybe even a depression, and the United States will not be insulated. And as he put it, I don't want to be Herbert Hoover. So he said, basically saying, look, the longer the war goes on, the worse it's going to be for global energy and oil markets, and we're not immune. It's going to affect the economy here. And the economic price is going to be so high, politically, we could get wiped out. So he said, I needed to make a deal. Now he's saying, the Saudis asked me to call it off. Because if we do go this hard and this heavy, you're going to see millions of potential refugees. Because there's no power, there's no water, there's no electricity, there's no bridges. We are going to, bomb them so hard that we are going to basically dismantle and smash Iran. And that's going to lead to massive blowback for other countries. Iran was going to hit their oil infrastructure and permanently, or at least in the short term, damage it severely. So that would lead to a huge increase in the price of oil. But he said, what, if I got millions of refugees pouring into Saudi Arabia or Kuwait or Bahrain, their societies are going to be overwhelmed. It's going to destabilize the whole region. And so they asked me to please call it off and give, let's try to negotiate a deal here. Now, okay, he doesn't want to get people killed. I get that. But let me be honest with you. Again, like I'm in the confessional. Mr. President, you and Israel went to war. You went to war because you said Iran posed a threat. And this was a golden opportunity to finally end this threat once and for all. Well, as the British say, in for a penny, in for a pound. If you're going to go to war, then you got to go to war. And, does Saudi Arabia now have a veto? Because I'll tell you who wasn't asked. Israel was not asked. I'm just telling you the truth. When he decided to call it off, he didn't call up Bibi and say, hey, I'm going to call it off. You okay with that? So do the Saudis have a veto now on our policy? I'm just asking. Does Kuwait, United Arab Emirates, Bahrain, Qatar? So what, we got to get the green light from them before we decide to finish them off? And I'm just calling it the way I see it. If you're afraid of civilian casualties and you're afraid what it's going to do to the world economy and the price of oil and gas, and you're afraid that it's going to destabilize the region by this dropping this hammer blow, this two-week you know, massive offensive, this unprecedented air campaign, aren't you and destabilizing the region through all these, you know, refugees and migrants now from Iran pouring into neighboring countries? Well, aren't you now giving the strategic advantage to Iran? In other words, Iran decides when to escalate and when not to escalate. Iran can continue to harass shipping in the Strait. Iran can kill our soldiers in Jordan and others and ultimately pay not much of a price. So that's the question I'm asking. I want peace. I'm not a killer either. I don't want to see people dead. But now you've done it so many times, on, off, on, off, on, off. Is anybody going to take the president seriously? And let me just say one last thing, and it was touched on before. The danger now is that we are seen as a paper tiger, because you're getting all these reports that we're low on munitions, we're low on air defense interceptors, that our arsenal, is our stockpile, has been drained and depleted, partially because we dropped so many in Operation Epic Fury, but the biggest part is because we gave so much of it to Ukraine. Well, if I'm Iran and I'm hearing all this, ask yourself, if you were in their shoes, what would you think? 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
5: 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A black man from the projects comes forward with information about the case.
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8: I get 90 years for killing somebody I have never seen.
5: Behind bars, Lee finds an unlikely ally in his cellie, Robert. The pair are like chalk and cheese. There's no way their paths would ever cross on the outside. But as a fellow inmate, Robert sees through the lies and vows to do the unthinkable. Clear Lee's name.
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0: Jeff Cooner, Boston's Bulldozer. 617-266-6868 is the number. Okay, Trump one more time turns to diplomacy as victory in Iran continues to elude him. So let me ask you, do you support this decision to call off this massive attack at the last possible moment and continue negotiations later this afternoon? The president says they have a deal. It is imminent any day now, and it will be the total, complete, and immediate opening of the Strait of Hormuz and the denuclearization of Iran that the Ayatollahs, the IRGC, have given in to our key demands. Do you believe that Iran is going to actually adhere to any deal? And do you think peace will work? Will negotiations work? Or should the president finish him off once and for all? Arthur in Chestnut Hill, thanks for holding, Arthur, and welcome.
1: Since Trump has Alzheimer's, tell me one time when diplomacy worked with a terrorist nation.
0: My understanding, never.
1: So, and where has it even come close to working with this? How did it work out when they held our hostages as soon as the Ayatollah took over in Iran? How did that work out for us with a year and a half of embarrassment to this country? And all the troops, all our wonderful troops that Iran is responsible with the roadside bombs and IEDs that maimed soldiers and killed our soldiers in Iraq, and he cares about civilian lives. You know, Trump has betrayed more people than I can imagine. And don't get me wrong, I'm glad he's president because the alternative is worse. Those 60,000 people went to their death thinking he was going to prosecute the war quickly, and if he had done that, this war would have been over already. This stop and go, nobody does a war like that. And he had to keep his mouth shut. I can't stand what's going on with this guy. I mean, he has to be out of his mind. He's acting like this is some kind of a TV show, or we're making a deal for real estate. Those 60,000 people, that's as many soldiers that died in Vietnam. And they died at the beginning because they were under the impression that they were giving their lives to free Iran from this regime. And he betrayed them. He let them down. And there's no way in hell that diplomacy is going to work with these people. And then to furthermore show what an idiot he is, he just announced a deal with Hamas that they're going to lay down their arms. And Israel, did he ask Israel about it? No. I don't know what's going on with this guy. I mean, he's out of his mind. And maybe Saudi Arabia said that they didn't want it, or maybe they didn't. They haven't said a word. The only guy that opens his mouth and divulges everybody's confidence is this idiot. What is wrong with this man? Doesn't he learn from anything? Does he realize what a fool he looks like day after day saying, oh, well, they're going to close the Strait of Hormuz? You know, if you're going to make a deal with somebody that doesn't make a deal, I'll tell you how you make a deal. First, you put the cards on the table and wait to see if they make a deal. But there's not going to be any deal to be had with these people. And by the way, he better damn well care about the midterms. This isn't like the midterms in the 50s with the with real Democrats when, you know, they cared about the country. The people that we're going to lose to if we lose the midterms, that's not like the Democrats of old. These people are anarchists, communists, Nazis, socialists. And by the way, democratic socialism is the same as national socialism in Germany. That's Nazis. And how do you know that it's Nazis? It's because it's all about Jew hatred, too. This country better wake up because we've got idiots in charge. And why would you turn around and divulge what the generals say? You don't let the other side know. Did Harry Truman turn around and telegraph to the world that he was dropping bombs on Hiroshima and Nagasaki? And it took two bombs before they finally gave in. We're dealing with the same kind of fanatics. They don't care about life. Death to them means paradise and 72 virgins. I don't know what's wrong with us that we even turn around and listen to this man. 60,000 people, Jeff, gave their lives, okay, thinking that they were going through with the war and to free them, and he betrayed the people of Iran. I don't know. He acts like those lives meant nothing. So I don't know what he's talking about. He cares about innocent lives, because obviously he doesn't. And by the way, he's got Bibi and Israel hanging in the wind because
0: Israel and Bibi have really been marginalized. You're absolutely, I mean, really, you're dead on. Arthur, I got to just ask you this follow-up question, because you're on fire, and I know you're speaking from the heart. I've got to ask you, what do you make now of Trump's decision to publicly at least say that he wants to end the war? He doesn't want the fighting to continue. Has he lost his stomach for the war? In other words, this is not what many people, even around him, his aides are saying. He just wants out. He just wants out of this war now. It didn't go the way he thought it was going to go. Iran put up a lot more resistance. The Iranian people did not rise up as he thought they would after they started bombing. You're mentioning the 60,000 dead, but that was before the bombing. And so he just looks at this. It's a mess. You're right. He's got the National Socialists, the communists now breathing down his neck. The war is unpopular. Oil is getting higher again. Gas at the pump is high again. He just wants out. And so essentially, he'll take a deal, any deal, anything that he can say, I won, it's over, let's bring the troops home. Your reading of him, is he no longer interested in winning the war? Does he just want to end it? What say you?
1: Well, to begin with, this is a war of a few months. And we were winning the war. Iran put up no fight at all. The only time that they were winning is when we stopped. They didn't win anything. The only thing they're winning is the propaganda in the press, because they're making us look like fools by saying, oh yeah, there's a deal, and the next day they say, we never said that. And in the meantime, we can't close a little 20-mile straight of Hormuz. We look like idiots. I mean, and he's the one that made us look like fools. And I don't want to know what's going on. All I want to know is when the end is, when we sign the unconditional surrender that he talked about a long time ago. If we can't, and by the way, if he says one more time, Xi Jinping is a friend of mine. Well, he may be a friend of yours, but he's no friend to America. It makes me throw up to hear the things that this guy says. I mean, he has become so annoying and so irritating to listen to the way he prosecutes anything. And by the way, Jeff, I could you please indulge me a minute to say something about Fauci, because
0: yes,
1: I wasn't.
0: Well, you lost your business, and I mentioned you last week several times. I said, talk to Arthur about what Fauci did to people, and he's got a great story. I mean, a bad story, but I mean a great story in terms of you want to hear what this monster did. So go ahead, please. Go ahead, Arthur.
1: Well, you remember that emotional call from that poor woman who wasn't able to see her mother, and how sad that was. When you start a business from nothing, and it's 35 years of your life that you contributed to this country by supplying jobs, and you know that every year I was right there every time you had the fundraising for the for the veterans, for the wounded veterans. I gave millions to charities because I grew up in foster homes and children's homes, and people were kind enough to help me. And so that's the way you paid it back. All that got destroyed over a monster. And if you remember, when 2 weeks after Anthony Fauci coming on every day, I called you up one morning and I said, there's something about this guy. He's a fraud. He says,
0: oh, you nailed him. No, I remember 2 weeks after, two to three weeks after, you said, Jeff, this guy's going to bury us. And he did. And sadly, he buried, you know, you in terms of your business. 35 years right down the drain. And that's why I say he's got to pay, and he's got to pay dearly.
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5: Looking out on Metro West, Pike eastbound sluggish from the Western State Police Barracks over to 128. Cambridge Street to Fenway Park, 495 to Logan Airport, 36 minutes. Coming into downtown, Toll Bridge backed up to Chelsea curves. Outbound on the Tobin, a worker in the right lane inside the City Square Tunnel. The Zakin Bridge, that's a bit slow getting to the O'Neill Tunnel. However, down ramp is filled in from top to bottom. Airport tunnels backed up to Logan. Looking north of the city, when 93 South slows 495 and Andover to Route 133, Route 16 Medford to Lever Connector, State Line to Boston, 38 minutes. 128 southbound congested Main Street Linfield to Route 38 in Woburn. 3 south reduced speeds, 495 in Chelmsford to a disabled vehicle off to the left after Concord Road Bill Ricka. Slow again at the ramps to 120 in Burlington. Route 3 northbound, a vehicle has gone off the road into the woods before Route 129 in Chelmsford. Route 1 southbound, a light cycle delay at the Jug Handle in Peabody. South of town expressway northbound, a parking lot, Adams Street to Southampton Street, HOV lane backed up near the gas tank, 22 minutes into Boston. Southbound expressway busy, Columbia Road to Freeport Street, 14 minutes, tunnel to the split. Route 3 northbound, there are delays, Route 18 in Weymouth heading up to the split. Driving in the lower 93 southbound, reduced speeds, passing Route 24 in Randolph. 120 northbound is tied up East Street and Dedham to Route 109. Mass Pike through 20 in Waltham. 24 north, a car fire in the right lane after Route 27 in Brockton. Slow again. Route 139 Stoughton heading up to the Randolph merge. 95 north crowded, Dedham Road passing Canton. The ramps at 128-93. 495 southbound, an accident before Route 24 in Raynham. The truck fire has been extinguished before Route 44 in Middleborough. 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The next Our American Stories podcast, it'll share the story of Major Dick Bong, America's greatest fighter ace. You don't want to miss the next episode of Our American Stories. From the WRKO Traffic Center, I'm Andy Carboni.
4: Now, the Long Home Weather Channel forecast.
6: Any stormy weather here for the start of the business week as a cold front moves through the northeast and behind it, dry weather settling in for midweek. Thunderstorm chances start to return by week's end. Mostly cloudy, breezy, and even windy at times here today with rain and storms. Rain could be locally heavy at times, upper 70s to near 80. Showers and storms taper to an end here tonight, clearing skies late mid-60s. Sunshine for Tuesday. Temperatures tomorrow afternoon reaching highs in the low to mid-80s. Mix of clouds and sunshine Wednesday and warm, low to mid-80s. Mix of clouds and sunshine for us on Thursday with afternoon highs in the middle, even upper part of the 80s, and a chance of showers again late Friday. I'm meteorologist Ken Boone from the Weather Channel on the Voice of Boston, AM 680, WRKO.
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0: WRKO, Jeff Cooner, Boston's Bulldozer, 617-266-6868 if you want to be part of the show. Okay, a lot of people are joining us now at this time. Big news, really, it's the big news over the weekend. President Trump, although there was a massive buildup to what he said was going to be the greatest, most devastating attack launched on any country since World War II, he decided at the last possible moment, after both Saudi Arabia, United Arab Emirates, Bahrain, Kuwait, that group, and Iran, through back channels, said, we want to negotiate. Let's not go down this road. This is going to be an escalation that could really get out of control for everybody. And so they have decided now to negotiate starting later this afternoon. President Trump says we are imminent to a deal, that Iran has agreed in principle to the denuclearization of its entire weapons program, its nuclear program, and that it will give up total, complete, immediate control over the Strait of Hormuz, and that this framework will be signed any day now. Iran is saying it's not true. Trump says they're lying. What they're saying in public is the exact opposite of what they're saying in private. Anyway, the point is, this massive attack, which would have gone about 2 weeks, the most devastating air campaign apparently in history, or at least in modern history, has been called off for now. We are back at the diplomatic table. Good move, bad move. You can see the bitterness, or you can hear the bitterness and sense the frustration in Arthur, the previous caller, a strong supporter of Trump, still supports him. He says he's much better than the alternative, but not happy with the way Trump has prosecuted the war. My question to you, is this the right move by the president, number one? And number two, has Trump lost his interest in the war? Some of his aides now say he just wants to get out. He's had it. It's gone on for too long. He believes there's no exit ramp anymore, and he just wants to negotiate a deal and focus on the midterms, because he knows what's going to happen. And should the Democrats win, you will see the beginning of a communist takeover. So my question to you, do you still have confidence in Trump in prosecuting this war? And do you think he's making the right move, giving peace one more chance? Dan in New Hampshire, thanks for holding, Dan, and welcome.
1: Thanks for taking the call, Jeff.
0: My pleasure, Dan.
1: You know, I feel for the caller that was just, you know, you speaking with Arthur, and I feel for you because I have some of those feelings myself. But I believe that this gives the president some options and some strategy. And what that is that I would look at Saudi Arabia, and I'd look at the rest of the countries that said, stop. We don't want to be part of a mass exodus into our countries. Well, okay. But you have now injected yourself into the war. You're telling our commander-in-chief what to do. So this opens up the strategy of, okay, all right, we're willing to listen to you, but this is it. If I go with you and what you're thinking is, this is not going to be a continuation of ceasefires as we've already known it. This is not going to go on for weeks and weeks and months and months. We're going to give this a time frame for an ending. And if this thing goes the way that I think it may go, that they don't listen, like they haven't listened at all, period, then you are going to commit to troops, you're going to commit to more military action, and you're going to be a bigger player. And also, the same goes for NATO. It's your oil that we're protecting, it's your interest that we're protecting, and you've done nothing. You've helped us nothing. So we are basically going to back away from you. If this thing doesn't iron out and we don't get your help, and we don't get your support, if we have to go back in, we're out. And then you can deal with all of this yourselves, and you don't have the big dog in the fight anymore. And that's what I would lay out. I'd say, hey, okay, I don't want to kill people. I mean, I like to knock the hell out of them. I like to beat the crap out of them. You know, I love UFC, but they don't kill anybody there. And our president is a negotiator, and he's doing everything.
0: Well, Dan, you're breaking up on us now. But no, you're right. He's doing everything he can to try to save lives, civilian lives in Iran. And I respect that. How could you not respect that? You know, again, he's the exact opposite of what the media has portrayed him. Again, the exact opposite. You know, he's not a Nazi. He's not Hitler. He's not a dictator. You know, he doesn't want to kill people. The only ones that have shown themselves to be a bunch of murderous Islamofascists, again, is the IRGC and this revolutionary regime in Tehran. Okay, there's no question. So I hear you. Now, look, this is the question. I think the president now needs to get this. He's got to square this circle in his mind. He's got to get, you know, fine. You want to give negotiations one more try? Again, maybe he knows something I don't. I said it earlier, and it's true. I don't know. I'm not privy to the secret back channel negotiations. But knowing this regime for the last 47 years and knowing how they've done this with every other country and with us, how they lie and obfuscate and lie and obfuscate and they parse, I think even if we get a deal, it's going to be the Memorandum of Understanding 2.0. It's going to be a basic framework, not really detailed, and everything is going to be subject to quote-unquote interpretation. And then the Ayatollahs will say, no, we read the clause this way. We'll say we read the clause that way. And before you know it, they'll be firing at commercial vessels and then hitting American forces and American bases. And then we're going to hit them back, and around we go. And then we'll be in September. And honestly, I don't know. I mean, look, no one's got more, you know, balls than Trump, to put it crudely. Okay. No one's got more, fortitude and a backbone than Trump. But once you get into September or October, is he really going to launch an all out 2-week offensive that the Persian Gulf allies are saying, listen, Iran is going to hit us. They're going to retaliate. And our refineries are going to go up in smoke. And our oil infrastructure and our pipes and everything, our pipelines, it's all going to be smashed and ruined. Yeah, dude, you're staring at $200 a barrel. And at $200 a barrel, you're looking at $6, $7, $8 a gallon at the pump. You want that heading into the midterms? You're going to get slaughtered. That's essentially, by the way, what the Saudis told him. Our economy will be devastated. We can't sell oil for months on end, and it may even lead to a recession global, but you know, you want that heading into the midterms? So that's why the Saudis and others are saying, just cut a deal. We'll work on them. You lower your, you know, you put some water in your wine. We'll tell them to put some water in their wine, and let's just end this war because it's bad for business. That's essentially what the Saudis and all the Gulf allies are telling them. It's bad for business. So, you know, we'll see. But I don't look, the way I read the Iranians, they're just playing the clock. They're just playing for time. I think they've made, and the Democrats are feeding them this. Just go on for another month. Once we're in September, the midterms are officially on. They're going to even start voting in many states. Trump's not going to want to start a war then, or restart the war that could potentially, you know, send inflation and energy and oil soaring. So then he's going to have to wait till after November. And then what happens when if the Democrats win? Then you're really up a creek without a paddle. So, okay, you want to give diplomacy a chance, but I'd look at 48, 72 hours tops. Tops. Either you guys come back and you give me something that's, you know, meaty with real concrete provisions that really pins them down, or guys, as he said, you know, we can always go back. Well, go back. What you should have done Saturday night, you can do it on Tuesday or Wednesday night. But if this gets into a 1, 2, 3 week marathon, as the other talks have, and then we end up with this vague memorandum of understanding again, and then he's going to have another problem. I mean, I'm just stating it as it is. He's not just going to have high gas prices. He's not just going to have inflation. But now the Democrats are going to taunt him as a loser. And they're going to use that against him on the campaign trail. And now he's got another issue to deal with, which is the mullahs in Tehran. You read their state media. They're taunting Trump now as a paper tiger.

0: And you can't threaten, I'm going to blanking, you know, I'm going to kick the blanking crap out of you in front of the entire world after American soldiers have been killed and our air bases have been attacked and not follow through. Because what's going to start to happen, you're starting to see it already. Notice how the Gulf allies are trying to appease Iran. It's already starting to happen. They're losing confidence in the deterrent of America to protect them from Iran. And so they're the ones saying, no, let's just end the war. It's bad for business. Let's just get out. Everybody just get out. What they're really saying is, you can't beat Iran. Or to be more accurate, you can't finish off Iran. And unlike you, we have to live right next to them. You're thousands of miles away. They're permanently beside us. So to me, this is, you know, when I say he's at the crossroads, he's really now at the crossroads. 617-266-6868. And let me make one last final point. If you remember when the bombing first began, he openly said repeatedly, what is our aim? What is our goal? What's our objective? Quote, unconditional surrender. That this regime would collapse, be toppled, and be overthrown. Those days are over. Those days are gone. He's now saying denuclearization and reopening the strait. And I hope we get it. I'm not sure. Even now, at this point, I'm not sure we're going to get it. Because the Iranians aren't blinking. It seems to me if anybody's blinking in this game of chicken, it's us. Agree, disagree. Vince in Long Island. Thanks for holding, Vince, and welcome.
1: Yeah, hello, Jeff. Hi, fellow refugee. How you doing?
0: I'm doing great. How are you, Vince?
1: All right. I think Trump has a problem that he really wants to be liked more than respected and feared. And that's a big character flaw that he has. And the first sign of that we were exposed to was when he first won, he let Hillary off the hook. He's like, she had enough. It's okay. Let her get away with all her crimes and everything. He didn't do anything about that. And did it come back to bite him in the ass real hard? They didn't let up on the Russia, Russia, Russia crap and all the other stuff that they went after him with. So he can't make friends out of certain enemies, and he doesn't seem to understand that. And you mentioned Truman before. Had Truman gone with this approach with Japan, we'd still be fighting a war today, back and forth, because those people are fanatics. And these Iranians are even more fanatics because they have a religious fanaticism on top of the regular fanaticism. So, you know, you need a clear and decisive victory. There's no negotiating with people that whatever they negotiate is completely useless. I know that he's trying to get through the election and he's concerned with oil prices and all that stuff. Maybe he has plans after the election, but he's taking a big risk. Like you said, if the Democrats win, who knows what's going to happen. On the other hand, if he goes full force now, whatever happens, happens, oil prices be what they are. If he completely destroys them and basically makes them submit, it's going to bring peace in the long run, because we're not only fighting this war. We're concerned with China and Russia. What happens if tomorrow Russia goes into NATO? Are we going to negotiate territory and say, all right, you know, you can keep part of Poland or part of some of the old Soviet republics? He's sending a very dangerous signal to the world, and that could be catastrophic. It could lead to much, much more major conflicts long term. So I think he has to go through with a clear and decisive victory, no matter what the cost is. If we have to kill 100,000 Iranians, they're going to die anyhow. Right now, there's people starving and dying in Iran or being thrown in jail or tortured, whatever. We don't even know what the number of that is. So if you let a million people die over 5 years, or you kill 100,000 people in a week, which one is the lesser of two evils?
0: Well, you know, Vince, just to piggyback off of what you're saying, this is the other, I think, the other issue. You're right. He's got to look now at our credibility around the world, because if Putin looks at him and says, I don't think this guy has what it takes to finish a war, he's going to get emboldened. You have Xi Jinping. He's salivating. He's salivating over Taiwan. And he says, you know, if the Americans don't have what it takes to

0: finish off the Iranian regime, how much stomach do they really have if we take Taiwan? So you're right. American credibility is at stake, which is very dangerous for the world. And then you've got another issue, which, as you point out, is now his own personal credibility, which is going to be very badly damaged heading into the midterms. Now, if he wins the war, say, you know, he does this 2-week massive offensive, this, you know, this, the, you know, the you know, the heaviest bombing campaign really since World War II, and breaks the back of the Iranian regime. Well, okay, even if oil prices are high, even if inflation is ticking up, and he can point, hey, I won. Like, say what you want. He's got something very concrete. I didn't just win a war. I took out, arguably, maybe along with China and North Korea, but arguably one of the greatest threats the world faces. I did what no other president was willing to do. And I saw it through to the end. And I think voters will respect him for that. So, you know, in other words, if even politically, if I was advising him, I'd say, Mr. President, the worst thing for you right now is to go into the midterms with the war still on, with gas and oil prices still high, and you looking indecisive. Even if you finish the war, and yeah, it really, you know, hurts energy markets and oil markets. Yeah, and you have high gas prices and high inflation. But you can turn around and say, guys, you don't have to worry about an Iranian bomb again. You can now sleep. You, the world, everybody can now sleep a hell of a lot better at night. You're going to get a lot of credit for that. But this approach is almost now the worst of all possible worlds. Am I wrong, Vince?
1: And I'm saying, how did the Munich Agreement work out? Did that work out too well for maybe a year or two? These things don't work. People admire decisive winners. This wishy-washiness, you get killed from both sides. I mean, the biggest weapon that the Iranians have is the enemy within here that we call Democrats. That's their biggest weapon. And he's fighting those people, and he's fighting them. So he must at least kill the snake over there so that the reinforcements over here don't help the snake over there, which is what they're doing. And don't forget, the Iranians are trying to kill Trump. That's on the list, too. That's no big deal. I mean, that itself is an act of war. And yet, there's some flaws about Trump that bothers me. For instance, he's talking to Michael Cohen again. They're becoming friends again. I mean, he has this need to be liked, even by his enemies. I don't understand that.
0: Vince, I'm with you. You know, he's got an Achilles heel, and I think that's it. He wants to be liked. And to me, I'd rather be respected and feared than liked. I'm with you all the way, Vince. Vince, thank you very, very much for that call, as always. Agree, disagree. What do you make now of Trump's decision to put a big pause on this looming massive attack on Iran and giving negotiations another chance? And look, what if he pulls it off? And diplomacy does prevail. Trump will then be proven in the eyes of history to be right. He prevented the destruction of Iran. He saved many, many lives. And he ended up securing his war aims, partially through military, obviously, but at the end, through the negotiating table. Isn't that the better, more humane approach? President Trump would argue yes. My question to you, do you think the president is right, or do you think he's misreading the regime? 617-266-6868. Russ in Boston. Thanks for holding, Russ, and welcome.
2: Jeff, this is not what I want, but I have a complete trust in President Trump's judgment. And let's never forget, radical Islam is here to stay. It's a never-ending problem. And we have to always keep that in mind. Now, the biggest fear to me is the enemy within, the advancement of the devil's right hand, communism. Coward leaders in the damn Democratic Party who will not stand against the communists in their party. It is disgusting to me. Without a shadow of a doubt, it's disgusting. Now, the choice is clear in this next election. It's patriotism and freedom or communism. Now, the communists are the masters using propaganda.
0: Russ, can you hang? Oh, Russ, I'm up against the break. By the way, I love the way you've set it up. I hope Trump's people are listening, because you are completely right. It's patriotism and democracy or freedom versus communism and national socialism. More next. 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
5: Starting with the ride south of town, Expressway North, bumper to bumper, Adams Street to Southampton Street, HOV lane, backed up once you pass the gas tank, 20 minutes into Boston. Southbound Expressway, busy Columbia Road to Freeport Street, 16 minutes, tunnels of the split. Route 3 northbound, there are delays, Route 18 in Weymouth heading up to the split. Driving in the lower 93 south, reduced speeds coming off the expressway to Route 37 in Braintree, Route 20 in Randolph to Route 24. 120 northbound, set up Route 16 in Newton to Route 20 in Waltham. 24 north is slow from 123 in Brockton, the scene of an earlier car fire. After Route 27, the two right lanes remain blocked. 95 north is crowded. Dedham Street overpass and Canton on the ramps at 120-93. North of town, 93 southbound slowing. Route 133 in Andover to Daskam Road. Commerce Way, Woburn to 128. Route 60 in Medford to the Leverett Connector. 128 southbound congested. Main Street, Linfield down to Route 38 in Woburn. 3 south reduced speeds. 495 in Chelmsford. Disabled vehicle off to the left after Concord Road. Bill Rico. He's slowing at the ramps to 120 in Burlington. Route 3 northbound. A vehicle has gone off the road into the woods before Route 129 in Chelmsford. The breakdown lane's blocked. Route 1 south of Light Cycle, delay the Jug Handle Peabody. 495 northbound below the speed limit. Route 3 in Chelmsford to Woburn Street, Lowell. Downtown, Tobin Bridge is back to the Chelsea curves. Aiken Bridge, some company with you getting into the O'Neill Tunnel. The Leverett down ramps filled in. 93 Astoria Drive, airport tunnels, they're backed up to Logan. Metro West, bike eastbound sluggish. Western State Police Barracks to 128. Cambridge Street over to Fenway Park. Checking the MBTA, their delay is up to 15 minutes on the red line near South Station because of an earlier obstruction on the tracks. 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
4: Now, the Long Home Weather Channel forecast.
6: Body, breezy, even windy at times here today with periods of rain and thunderstorms. Rain could be locally heavy at times as a cold front moves through the northeast. Highs today only in the upper 70s to near 80 degrees. Showers and storms tapering to an end here tonight. Clearing skies late and behind the front as temperatures drop down into the mid-60s. Sunshine settling in for midweek. Sunshine Tuesday, afternoon highs, low to mid-80s. Sunshine Wednesday, afternoon highs, low to mid-80s. Mix of clouds and sunshine force on Thursday. Afternoon highs, middle even upper part of the 80s. And then a chance of showers again late Friday with afternoon highs in the middle to upper 80s. And a chance for more showers, even storms, as we look towards the weekend. I'm meteorologist Ken Boone from the Weather Channel on the Voice of Boston, AM 680, WRKO.
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0: WRKO. Jeff Cooner, Boston's Bulldozer, 617-266-6868. Okay, let's go right back to Russ in Boston. He says the midterms are going to be fought on these fundamental lines: patriotism and freedom versus communism and national socialism. And the one thing that we cannot allow to happen is for the communist Democrats, the radical Democrats, the DSA Democrats to seize power in November. That's why the stakes now with the Iran war are so high. Please, Russ, pick up where you left off.
1: Communists are the masters of using propaganda to suck in the sheeple, okay? Now, one other thing we have to keep in mind in the Middle East, okay? The Middle East is a balancing act. You have the oil-rich countries. They're living high off the hog. And diplomatically, they try to humor the terrorists because they don't want them in their country, okay? And believe me, sometimes I really wish they would go against them, but I understand why they don't, okay? Because really, they fear them. There's no question. But as I said in the beginning of this, radical Islam is here to stay. And what we all have to do is learn to keep it in check as much as possible. But it's here to stay.
0: Russ, if you're advising the president right now at this crucial moment, at this fork in the road, what would you advise him to do? To go ahead with this bold, aggressive plan, this two-week massive offensive, or to give negotiations one more chance? He says a deal is imminent. Should he go for the deal, or should he go for the bombing? What say you?
1: At this point, I think what I'd like the president to do is to tell all the players, the people that need this oil, and to get their oil out of the countries, okay? All the Middle East countries that need to get their oil out of the Middle East, and China and these other countries that depend on their oil, to say, look, I've done everything I can, okay? The last one here that I delayed at the no massive bombing, all right? I'm going to give you all 1 week. Either you settle this, they come to the table, and we come to a final agreement, I'm going to bomb the hell out of them. The choice is yours. That's what I would do at this point. I'd give them 1 more week, and that's it.
0: In other words, a 1 week deadline. Interesting. Russ, thank you very much for that call, as always. Bill in Sudbury, thanks for holding, Bill, and welcome.
2: Hello, good morning. Good morning, Jeff.
0: Bill, hey, we missed you last week, my friend.
2: I tried to get through a few times. You're now a big star now.
0: Well, I know that, but I mean, but Fauci, because you were such a big defender of his, Bill, during the entire pandemic, if you remember, you said we had to trust him, that he was the science. And remember when you called up and you said that all of us who aren't taking the jab, that we should die, you wish we would all die of COVID because we weren't, you know, following the science. And now it turns out that Fauci lied. He lied about practically everything. So I'm just wondering now, Bill, with all of these new bombshell revelations from his diary, his journal, do you have any regrets? I know you're a big supporter of the vaccine mandate as well. You called up and said I should be taken off the air, fired for not taking the jab, that the audience, those who wouldn't take the jab, should die from COVID because we were putting everybody in jeopardy. So I'm just curious, Bill, now that we know everything about Fauci and that he lied in public and that his private thoughts contradicted everything he said in public, as a cheerleader, as a believer in the cult of Fauci, Bill, do you now have second thoughts and do you now have regrets? I'm just curious.
2: Dr. Fauci, who put him in charge of COVID response? When these people call up with the sad stories, how come you never say, well, check the date on that? How come responsibility never lands with Fauci's boss? Why does the responsibility again return to the president the moment Mr. Biden arrives? By the way, how is this whole thing not a giant change of subject from what's important, Iran? And by the way, it doesn't make any difference. Listen to what you are saying. Iran, it doesn't, however it ends, makes no difference. The only thing that's important is the election. That is the most shameful thing I can believe. When I said that to you a few weeks ago, I was joking. Literally, whatever happens in Iran, he's going to come home and build an arch to himself, and you're going to clap like a trained seal. I never said any of that stuff about COVID. That's only inside your head.
0: Well, Bill, you're a liar, and we have you on tape, and the audience remembers exactly what you said during COVID. So like many others, because you were driven by hysteria and panic porn, you're now trying to wash your hands. That's number one. Number two, it's very disingenuous. I know it's the line coming from the Democrats and MS Now and CNN that, you know, Fauci, well, he worked for Trump. No, he was the leading infectious disease expert in the country. You Democrats, the left and the media, you proclaimed him as, quote, the science. He was the, quote, expert. And that when Trump, for example, said that ivermectin worked, and which it did, and it saved thousands of lives, by the way, including my own, and Fauci said that there was no basis for that, all of you in the media said Trump needs to listen to Fauci. You forced Trump's hand, all of you did, by saying, by disobeying Fauci, by not listening to Fauci, he was, quote, against the science. So don't try to lay this at the feet of Donald J. Trump when all of you said Fauci was the man the whole country had to listen to. You all made him the COVID czar. Biden officially made him the COVID czar. So you're lying, and you're lying through your nose. Now, on the final point about Iran, I don't know where you get that from. Honest to God, I don't know what you're smoking at times. I want the Iranian regime to lose. I don't want Iran to get a nuclear weapon. To me, that is incredibly important. And just because Obama wanted the Iranians to get the bomb doesn't mean me or the world wants them to get it. And shame on you for lying.
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6: The Major League Baseball trade deadline is tonight at 6 p.m. Eastern. The big trade happens Saturday night as the Dodgers acquired Tarek Skubal from the Tigers. A few other big moves happened yesterday as the Cubs traded for right-handed pitcher Kevin Gausman, giving Toronto two minor league prospects. The Yankees picked up the National League leader in slugging percentage, Luis Garcia Jr. from the Nationals, for four pitching prospects. In Atlanta, the Braves acquired starter Tyler Mahle from the Giants for a minor league pitcher, and right-hander Freddie Peralta is headed to Tampa from the Mets in exchange for three minor league prospects. I'm Andy West with your iHeartRadio Sports Report.
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0: WRKO, Jeff Cooner, Boston's Bulldozer, 617-266-6868 is the number. Okay, let me ask you, it is the Cooner Country poll question of the day, sponsored by Mario's. Mario's quality roofing, siding, and windows. And obviously, it's about President Trump's decision last minute over the weekend to call off the massive strikes that were planned against Iran. According to the president, the biggest strikes since World War II. He says the deal is imminent. Iran wants to make a deal, seeing the massive forces being arrayed against them, as well as Persian Gulf allies like Saudi Arabia, United Arab Emirates, Kuwait. And so he deferred to the allies, and he wants to give peace a chance. So, is President Trump practicing brinkmanship, or is he being pushed around by Iran? That is the question now. Is President Trump practicing the art of brinkmanship, or is he being pushed around by Iran? A, brinkmanship. B, he's being pushed around by Iran. You can vote on our webpage, WRKO.com/Cooner, WRKO.com/Cooner, K-U-H-N as in national, E-R. You can also vote via X, my handle there, all one word, at the Cooner Report, at the Cooner Report, K-U-H-N-E-R. Pete in New Hampshire. Thanks for holding, Pete, and welcome.
1: Can I be brutally honest, too?
0: Yes, go ahead, Pete.
1: I've loved you in the morning, I've loved you in the afternoon, and I used
0: Well, you used to love me in the evening. Go ahead, Pete. I know you're against this war, and you've been against it from the beginning. Please, go ahead.
1: The brutal honesty of Trump is revealing how brutally stupid he really is. He started a war and got 350 million people's lives in jeopardy by starting a war against a country that had done nothing to us. And now he's in trouble, and we're seeing a guy who cannot make a decision, and they'll be the wrong one anyway, but he still can't make one. He's obviously unfit for the job, and he should be removed from office yesterday. I'm sorry. He's going to, if he turns the hounds loose on Iran again, that will be the end of this country. Our bond rating will go in the dumper. The Chinese are going to sell all their debt, and our 10-year treasury is not going to be marketable. And if we can't print money, we can't exist. He's messing with things, and he's in bed with the real assassins, which are Netanyahu and the gang, whose modus of battle is kill the women and children first. We're their part. They're our part. Come on.
0: Let me just one by one, because I understand you're very bitter and you're very upset and you're very angry at Trump. Pete, I got to ask you this, and I'm not doing this to play gotcha or to play games with you. I'm being genuinely sincere. You voted for him three times, right? You've told me that in the past. You voted for Trump in 2016, in 2020, in 2024. Now you say he's an incredibly stupid man. That this is the dirty secret about Trump, that he's just dumb as a box of bricks. Why did you vote for, I'm not saying this to, to poke you or to get a rise out of you. I'm genuinely sincere. If he was that stupid, why did Pete in New Hampshire vote for him three times? I'm just curious.
1: This for one reason. It's powerful. And he put on a good show and had a lot of advice. As how we were dealing with a show business guy, and he would not get near the votes now. We all regret that he's in office. Now, who would be better? Who knows? What this is also revealing is how weak our country really is, because our government is thoroughly corrupt and paid for by mostly rich Zionists here in America who are using our government to get filthy rich. And so is Trump, by the way. He's making...
0: Pete, generally, look, I'll be honest. The Jew stuff, I don't, you know, that the Jews run America and the Jews run Trump and the Jews run our financial system and our political system. I don't buy it. I'll be honest with you, I don't. Yeah, when you talk like that, you sound like AOC, I'll be frank. And you sound like Mamdani. Frankly, you sound like the people in Iran. Really, I'm not trying to insult you. I'm just being honest with you. But you're saying that you were, I guess, bamboozled. Is that what you're trying to say? By his, he's a showman. He's a businessman. He's an entertainer. I don't know. I think, Pete, look, I think you soured on the war. And I think now you're doing it to burn Trump to the ground because you got angry about him during the war. I think you can oppose a war and not turn around and say that the man is a complete disaster. Many great men, even if you accept the fact that it's a bad war, many great men have had bad wars. Winston Churchill was, you know, made a huge blunder as the head of the Navy in World War I, and in Gallipoli made an absolute disaster of a campaign. And yet he still turned out to be the right man at the right time for World War II. My point being, great men do make great mistakes, but they also have great strengths. You don't have to burn a man to the ground just because you disagree with a major foreign policy decision. Anyway, take it for what it's worth, Pete. But no, do I think he's an agent of Israel? No. Do I think he's run by the Zionists? No. Do I think, I don't know, the country is run by the Zionists? No. And, you know, I mean, I can prove it to you factually, but when people start saying that Iran are the good guys and Israel are the bad guys, or that Iran has done nothing to this country, well, have we forgotten 1979? They took all our embassy, you know, our embassy employees hostage. That's an act of war. I think it's almost unparalleled in diplomatic history, what they did to us. What about the Marine barracks when Hezbollah blew up and killed 241 U.S. Marines? That was completely done at the behest and control and direction of Iran. What about the thousands of Americans killed in Iraq? Not Iran, Iraq. By militias tied, funded, directed by Iran. I could go on and on. No, they openly... The thing what I find amazing is Iran openly says their doctrine is they have been at war with us for 47 years. They're at war with us. That's the basis of their regime. It's not propaganda. Look it up. So they've been at war with us since 1979, and they've killed Americans by the hundreds, if not thousands, but they've never done anything to us? I'm sorry. That's to me where the logic breaks down. You can be against the war. Look, I said it from the beginning. I'm a skeptic. I think this war is going to be a mess. I don't think it's going to be a cakewalk. I think, again, they oversold the war to the president. And I don't want to, you know, pat myself on the back, but we're 6 months in now. You know, I saw this coming. I said, no, you're underestimating Iran. And you're overestimating how easy it is to beat them. This is not going to be Venezuela. But now I'm not going to start, you know, dumping on Trump. Magnificent on the border. Magnificent on deportations. Great on transgenderism. I mean, I could go on and on and on. He has done so much good for this country in so many ways. And most importantly, he stopped the communist takeover of our nation. Make no mistake about it. Okay, Biden 2.0 or Kamala 2.0, and this country would have been finished. So That's why I'm hoping Trump recovers and, you know, gets a decisive victory on this war and then can really turn his guns on the midterms. Because look, Trump, one thing he said over the weekend that's 1,000% true. Look at Spain right now. 60,000 Moroccans, military-aged men, overran the Spanish border. They're pouring into Spain and with from within Spain all over Europe. And as Trump said, you think it's bad in Spain. If the Democrats take back the House and the Senate, it's going to make what the Spanish are doing now, that massive invasion, look like a Sunday picnic. They're going to reopen that spigot. And I'm telling you, it's not going to be 60,000. It's going to be millions coming in. So it's going to be a repeat of Biden's open border. And I'm telling you, this time it will destroy us. There's only so many tens of millions of illegals any country can take. So to be honest, you burn down Trump, you're burning down our last line of defense against the communists in the midterms. Just my honest opinion. 617-266-6868. Agree, disagree. And Mike, what happened to the countdown? Just all of a sudden, 10 seconds. Where did that come from? 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
3: Checking the ride north of the city, 93 southbound, slowing 495 and Andover to Danscombe Road, Route 16 Medford, disabled vehicle in the left lane at Mystic Ave. He's slow again getting down to the Leverett Connector. State line to Boston, 41 minutes. Northbound on 93 is tied up Montvale Ave, Stone to 128. Then from Route 125 in Wilmington, the vehicle went off the road before Route 133 in Andover. 128 southbound congested, Route 129 Wakefield to Route 38 in Woburn. Route 3 Burlington down to Triple Road, Waltham. 3 south reduced speeds, Route 129 in Chelmsford, the scene of an earlier disabled vehicle after Concord Road, Billerica. He's slow again at the ramps to 120 in Burlington. Route 3 northbound, a vehicle has gone off the road into the woods before Route 129 in Chelmsford. Route 1 southbound, a light cycle delay at the Jug Handle in Peabody. 495 north slows Route 3 in Chelmsford to Woburn Street, Lowell. South of town expressway, northbound stop and go East Milton Square to Southampton Street. The HOV lane busy once you pass the gas tank 20 minutes into the city. Southbound expressway busy Columbia Road to Freeport Street, Bryan Avenue. Toward Fernsbrook Parkway, 16 minutes, tunnel to the split. Lower 93 south, reduced speeds passing Route 24 in Randolph. 120 north tied up Mass Pike to Route 20 in Waltham. 24 north is slow, Route 27 in Brockton, past Route 139 in Stoughton. 95 north is crowded, 495 in Mansfield to Route 140 Foxborough. Dedham's Road overpass Canton, the ramps at 120-93. 495 southbound, crash is cleared before Route 24 in Raynham. Downtown, Tow Bridge back to the Chelsea Curve. Zakin Bridge busy into the O'Neill Tunnel. Leverett Downramp filled in end-to-end. The airport tunnels backed up to Logan. Metro West Pike eastbound sluggish after the Western State Police Barracks to 128. Then from the Mark Street overpass toward Fenway Park. 495 to Logan, 40 minutes. 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On the next Our American Stories podcast, they'll remember the dropping of the bomb in Hiroshima by telling the tale of Truman's decision to do so. You don't want to miss the next episode of Our American Stories. 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
2: Now, the Long Home Weather Channel forecast.
4: Rainy, stormy weather here for the start of the business week as a cold front moves through the Northeast, and behind it, dry weather settling in for midweek. Thunderstorm chances start to return by week's end. Mostly cloudy, breezy, even windy at times here today with rain and storms. Rain could be locally heavy at times, upper 70s to near 80. Showers and storms taper to an end here tonight, clearing skies late mid-60s. Sunshine for Tuesday. Temperatures tomorrow afternoon reaching highs in the low to mid-80s. Mix of clouds and sunshine Wednesday and warm, low to mid-80s. Mix of clouds and sunshine for us on Thursday with afternoon highs in the middle to even upper part of the 80s. And a chance of showers again late Friday. I'm meteorologist Ken Boone from the Weather Channel on the Voice of Boston, AM 680, WRKO.
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Jeff Cooner, Boston's Bulldozer. 617-266-6868 is the number. Okay, let me quickly throw another log on the fire. And look, let me just say this right out of the gate. I think she should be locked up. I really do. And you're going to say, Jeff, who the hell are you talking about? I'm talking about Fox News, and I'm putting this in air quotes, reporter Jennifer Griffin. She's an angry, bitter, never Trumper. She can't stand Trump. It's been going on now for, what, 10 years? And so what did she do? This weekend on Fox, I can't believe the editors aired it. To me, ever since Paul Rhino Ryan has been put on the board and Murdoch put his never Trump liberal sons in charge of it, the quality at Fox has just gone right down the tubes. Anyway, so, but here's what she did. Unbelievably, she's so consumed with hatred for Trump that she deliberately broadcast our exact weapons stockpile, the numbers for our stockpile, for Iran and, frankly, Russia, China, North Korea, every enemy of ours on Earth. Now they know the exact numbers. And so she went on Fox, and I guess there's some leakers in the Pentagon that want to bring the president down. And so, as you know, it's been a discussion for a couple of weeks. Media has been leaking. Our stockpiles are very low. And in fact, this is the theory that some people have. And I know many of you in the audience share it because you've been texting me that the reason why Trump can't finish the job, can't, you know, deliver the knockout blow, is because we're too low on weapons. And our stockpile has been too depleted. And so basically the president is bluffing, he's blustering to try to convince Iran to go to the table because we just don't have the weapons, the arsenal left. So this is what she broadcast on Fox. According to, by the way, the whole story of hers is that our weapon stockpiles are shrinking, her words, running dangerously low amid the Iran war. And then they put up a graphic that these are her numbers that she's feeding from someone in the Pentagon, where she says U.S. military running low on defense interceptors. And she gave out these numbers saying these are official military numbers that she's now leaking. Patriot missiles. Pre-war February 27, according to Jennifer Griffin, our military had 2,330. Okay, let's not quibble over numbers. 2,300. She now says, and this is from, I believe, a week ago, July 27, whatever, 6 days, 7 days, that it's now between 759 and 827. Okay, again, let's not quibble, 800. THAAD, the THAAD interceptors, pre-war, 452, now between 234 to 278. Again, let's not quibble, let's go in the middle, about 250, 260. Now, let me just make a couple of quick points, and then I want to go right back to the phone lines. You're now announcing to the world and to Iran, and as I said, to Russia, China, everybody, that we're now down to 700, maybe 80, 90, 800 Patriot missiles. That our THAAD missiles are down to about 250. That our stockpile now is so low and has been so depleted. Basically, this is a reason why we're not going through with this bombing campaign, because if her numbers are correct, you know, if her numbers are correct, and I'm not saying I believe her, I'm just saying that's what this woman says the Pentagon is telling her about the Patriot missile and the THAAD missile.
Well, we can't defend Saudi Arabia. We can't defend the UAE. We can't defend Kuwait. We can't defend Bahrain. We can't even defend Israel. I mean, Israel can defend itself. We can't defend Jordan. Because we're dangerously low on these two interceptors. My larger point, whether you believe her or don't believe her, she's citing the Pentagon in some kind of a classified leak. She's actively aiding the enemy. She's putting American troops in danger. Because if I'm Iran and I'm looking at this and I'm like, they're down to what? 800 Patriots? 250 THAAD missiles? And remember, we don't need to launch missiles if you're the Iranians. You just launch rockets. You launch drones, which are, what are they, $10,000-$15,000 a pop? They're incredibly cheap. They need to use the THAADs and the Patriots to intercept them because they're targeting oil refineries, oil export hubs, oil infrastructure. They're targeting our troops on bases. So what you're saying is, let's just keep firing missiles, keep firing rockets, keep firing drones. The Americans don't have enough in their stockpile to intercept. And she's advertising this to the entire world? This is treason. I'm telling you, this is treason. You know the old expression, loose lips sink ships, that came from World War II? Now, Fox News should immediately fire her. The editors that allowed this to go on air should be immediately fired. And she should be handed over to the authorities. Look, enough is enough. She committed high treason in the midst of war. Now, again, I don't know if her numbers are accurate, okay? I don't know. I don't leak classified information. But according to her, she says that she said, look, I'm deliberately telling you, I'm broadcasting the exact weapon stockpile numbers that the Pentagon has told me in a secret classified leak that we have left regarding these two interceptors. To me, this is unbelievable. I'm telling you, during World War II, she would have been fired. Well, it wouldn't even have gone on the air. But she would have been fired, and she would have been court-martialed, and she would have been found guilty of high treason. And either she'd be spending the rest of her life in jail, or yes, they'd hang her or give her the firing squad. This is not reporting. This is deliberately aiding and abetting the enemy and trying to signal to them that we don't have enough of the defensive air defense interceptors, the munition stockpile, to finish the job. This is direct sabotage. And let me make one last point, and this really bears repeating. Pre-war, if her numbers are correct, again, I want to underline if, 2,330 Patriot missiles, interceptors, 450 THAAD missiles. That's low. I'm telling you, that's low. Okay, even pre-war, that's low. Why were they so low? Why? Why is our stockpile so low? Is it for lack of spending? Is it for lack of funding to the military budget or to Patriot or THAAD missiles? Because we gave so much of it away to Ukraine under Joey, under Biden. In particular, the interceptors, the air defense interceptors. We sent them Patriot missiles. We sent them THAAD missiles. And people like me at the time were saying, you keep running low our stockpile. You keep depleting our stockpile. We're not going to have, God forbid, enough if we need it, if we get into a war. Now, if she's telling the truth, I underline the word if again, that's exactly what's happened. And so
one of the scenarios we have to consider, if we're being intellectually honest, is maybe Trump can't finish the job because he doesn't have the arsenal of weapons, the weaponry. I'm talking about the defense, the air defense interceptors. I'm not talking about other offensive missiles

0: and Fox is allowing you to run it? Ay, ay, ay. Ay, ay, ay. Bob in Raynham. Thanks for holding, Bob, and welcome.
1: Hey, Jeff.
0: Hi, Bob.
1: Hey, Jeff.
0: Bob, you're on the air. Go ahead, my friend. Yep, you're on the air. Go, Bob.
1: So I guess what I don't understand is, well, I think that President Trump got duped by Netanyahu to go above and beyond what we did back in last June when we took out those nuclear sites. At that point, I would think it should have been up to Israel and the other countries in that region that rely on the Strait of Hormuz and supposedly hate Iran as much as we do, or they don't trust them or whatever, to police them, to keep them from getting the nuclear weapon, you know, nuclear weapon again. And I think that there certainly is no reason for Iran is no threat to the United States of America regarding nuclear. And as far as the Strait of Hormuz goes, I would think the other countries in that region, you know, they, as much as we want the port, you know, the strait open, they do as well. So why aren't they more involved in, or, I mean, at this point, I think it should be their baby, both Israel's and those neighboring countries, to make sure the Strait of Hormuz is open and let them go after Iran if there's an issue, not us. We should, at this point, our deal should have been done a year ago, June, when we took out those new plants. And from that point, it should have been a police operation between, you know, maybe we'd be involved a little bit. But to go back in there again and do what we're doing now is a disaster. And it's going to destroy us for the midterms. I think that, you know, a lot of people in this country are compared about Israel, worried about Israel. But I don't think Israel and Netanyahu in particular, all he cares about is Israel, which is what he should be because he's the leader of Israel. But on the same token, President Trump should be more concerned about America than he is about Israel or any other nation for that matter.
0: Well, Bob, look, philosophically, I agree with you. I've been saying this for, I don't know, you know, I can't tell you how many decades. I admire Bibi. I admire Bibi because he puts Israel first. And I admire Trump because I think an American president should put America first. No other country. I'm not saying we can't have allies. I'm not saying we can't have friends. I'm not saying we can't help each other out. Of course we can. But in the end, I'm sorry. You know, I go back to General Charles de Gaulle. And they said about Charles de Gaulle when he became president of France, they go, he wakes up every morning and he thinks of three things: France, France, and France. He was France first. That's why, to me, he was the greatest president the French have ever had in the 20th century, because he was a true nationalist, a patriot. So, you know, and I say that about every country. You know, to me, you think about, I'm sorry, but that's just the way it is. Look, I love my neighbors. I do. And I love people on my street, and I love my friends, and I'll do anything I can to try to help them. But I got to put my family first. It would be sinful of me to be helping to feed other children if my children are starving. It would be sinful of me to help other people pay their mortgage if the bank is about to foreclose on my house. People would say, come on, you got to put your family first. Sure, you love others, you want to help others, but your primary obligation is to your family. Well, to me, a president, a leader, the primary obligation is to his nation or her nation and his or her people and their borders and their security and their national security. So on that, philosophically, I'm with you all the way. No, look, after Operation Midnight Hammer, Iran did not have control of the Strait of Hormuz. They never had control of the Strait until this war. Until Operation Epic Fury. That's why Trump feels partially responsible for the fact that it's closed. Because he and Netanyahu, egged on by their advisors, were fed, I'm telling you, false information.

0: And they were told by their military intelligence, both of them, that this war would be over in 2 weeks. That the Iranian regime was so unpopular, that there was so much disaffection across the entire country, that all they had to do was kick that door down. A decapitation strike. That first couple days, kill the Ayatollah, kill the top political leadership, kill the top leadership of the IRGC, and the whole house, the whole rotten structure would come crashing down. And they realized, it's got deeper roots than we thought. And the regime is more resilient than we thought. And then for the life of me, again, I don't want to repeat myself, but how Hegseth could not have planned for the Iranians closing the Strait of Hormuz for me is unforgivable. Every war game from every president, from Ronald Reagan all the way through President Trump, every war game was, we attack Iran, the first thing they will do is try to close or block the Strait of Hormuz. It's the obvious play. And they were so confident of a lightning victory that they figured, well, no, it won't even get to that point because after 10, 14 days, they're finished. So don't even worry about blocking the Strait of Hormuz. Well, now it's been a mess. And the mess is just never ending. So, you know, look, this is to me, if I'm President Trump, this is where I'm really pissed. How many times have we been there for Europe? I'm just going to state the obvious. We bailed them out in World War I. We bailed them out in World War II. How many American lives we lost? That wasn't our war. Both of those wars started in Europe. Didn't start here. You know, most South America stayed out of World War I and they stayed out of World War II. We could have followed South America and said, no, we're going to stay out, but we didn't. So we saved them once, we saved them twice. Then we protect them and win them the Cold War. We saved them from the Soviet menace. And after all of this, when now we need help from you, you can't throw in a naval ship. You can't give us a couple of minesweepers. Where are the British? Where are the French? Where are the Italians? Where are the Germans? Where are the Poles? Where are they? I could name all these countries. When they needed us, we're there. Hell. They're crying about Putin. They're panicking over the war in eastern Ukraine. They're the ones, the European media, European governments, I don't care, right, left, or center. They're always saying one thing. Oh, Putin poses a threat to Europe. And who do they come to? Big Daddy, Uncle Sam. And they said, hundreds of billions in cash, send it to Ukraine. Hundreds of billions in weaponry. Send, by the way, Patriot missiles, THAAD missiles. That's why we're low. We gave a hell of a lot more to Ukraine than the Europeans did combined. So you see, when they need us, we're always there for them. We're not asking for hundreds of billions. We're not asking for them to send troops. We're not asking for them to die and shed blood or treasure as we did for them for over 100 freaking years. Can you guys help us out with the Strait of Hormuz? Britain, niet. France, niet. Italy, niet. Germany, FU, nein. And down they went. Now, look, I'm sorry. You want Jeff Kuhner's honest opinion like I'm in the confessional? If I'm President Trump, when this thing is over and it's settled, I'm taking the United States out of NATO. Bye. Bye. Friendship is a two-way street. It's not a one-way street.
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3: The mid-morning portion of the Monday commute now officially underway, with a reminder to keep your speeds down, allow for extra time as rain is beginning to move through the area. Traveling into downtown, the Tobin Bridge inbound, that's backed up into Chelsea. Outbound on the Tobin, there's a work crew in the right lane inside the City Square Tunnel. The Zakin Bridge busy into the O'Neill Tunnel. Lever downward filled in, 93 Astoria Drive. Airport Tunnel's backed up to Logan. Check in the River Roads. Astoria Drive eastbound with delays from the Longfellow Bridge to Leverett Circle. Metro West Pike eastbound, that is sluggish. Western State Police Barracks to 128, Supermarket Overpass to Newton Corner, Cambridge Street to Fenway Park. North of town, 93 South slowing, 495 and Andover to Daskam Road, Sullivan Square, Charlestown to the Leverett Connector. The disabled vehicle at Mystic Ave Medford, that has been cleared. Traveling northbound on 93, delays Montvale Ave, storm the 128, Daskam Road, Andover, to a vehicle went off the road before Route 133. 128 southbound congested, Route 129 Wakefield to Route 38 in Woburn, Route 3 Burlington down towards Pillar Road, Waltham. 128 northbound, some delays, 95 in Peavey to Lowell Street. Also a reminder, the off-ramp for 2A West in Lexington shut down for long-term bridge replacement project. 3 south reduced speeds, Route 129 in Chelmsford, to the scene of an earlier disabled vehicle that was at Concord Road, Billerica. Slow against the ramps to 120 in Burlington. Route 1 south, a light cycle delay, the jug handle in Peabody. 495 northbound below the speed limit, Route 3 in Chelmsford, getting over toward Woburn Street in Lowell. Traveling south of town, expressway northbound, currently packed in East Milton Square to Southampton Street. HOV lane backed up by the gas tank. 20 minutes into Boston. Southbound expressway, busy Columbia Road to Freeport Street, Bryan Avenue, Hood Fernsbrook Parkway. 15 minutes, tunnels of the split. Route 3 northbound, it's a crash before Route 139 in Pembroke. Delays continue after Route 18 in Weymouth, getting up to 93. Lower 93 south, reduced speeds passing Route 24 in Randolph. 120 northbound, tied up Route 16 in Newton, Route 20 in Waltham. 24 north of slow, Route 27 in Brockton, past Route 139 in Stoughton. 95 north, a bit crowded, 495 in Mansfield to Route 140 Foxborough. Dedham Shore past Canton to the ramps at 128-93. Checking the MBTA, normal service has resumed on the red line as the obstruction on the tracks near South Station has been cleared. 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
2: Now, the Long Home Weather Channel forecast.
4: Spotty, breezy to even windy at times here today with periods of rain and thunderstorms. Rain could be locally heavy at times as a cold front moves through the northeast. Highs today only in the upper 70s to near 80 degrees. Showers and storms tapering to an end here tonight. Clearing skies late and behind the front as temperatures drop down into the mid-60s. Sunshine settling in for midweek. Sunshine Tuesday, afternoon highs low to mid-80s. Sunshine Wednesday, afternoon highs low to mid-80s. Mix of clouds and sunshine force on Thursday. Afternoon highs middle even upper part of the 80s, and then a chance of showers again late Friday with afternoon highs in the middle to upper 80s, and a chance for more showers, even storms, as we look towards the weekend. I'm meteorologist Ken Boone from the Weather Channel on the Voice of Boston, AM 680 WRKO.
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9: 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The third way. I'm Jake Brennan, and on my podcast, Hollywoodland, I revisit some of the biggest stories from Hollywood history, separating the myths people want to believe from the reality underneath them. 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

0: WRKO, Jeff Cooner, Boston's Bulldozer, 617-266-6868. Nick in Weymouth. Thanks for holding, Nick, and welcome.
1: Hey, how you doing, Jeff? Oh, by the way, in the mighty town of Weymouth, no town or city in the United States has more Medal of Honor recipients than Weymouth, and that would be five. Anyway, 90% of Iran's electricity is produced by 130 thermal-powered plants. 85% of them are powered by natural gas, 10% by oil. Every one of them is above ground and therefore extremely susceptible.
0: Susceptible.
1: As you would say, to devastating air attacks. If the U.S. had simply taken, and I capitalize this, these two words, or three words, without any warning, 10 to 15 strategic and high-profile selected power plants successively, say, over 2 weeks, so the impact lingers, this would have been all ended a long time ago, months ago, okay? I'd like to challenge anyone to say that that is wrong, right? They would be in such disarray, there's nothing that they could do. They couldn't do anything at all, okay? Especially would make a heavy impact on their electrical usage to use their mighty drone attacks, et cetera, et cetera. My final comment on the Saudis, their intervention to stop Trump's latest pledged U.S. attack, right, simply tells us that in the end, they're all Muslims. They may be Sunnis, they may be Shias, etc. But they're all Muslims, and oil is their bond, and that's their leverage. What do you got to say, Jeff?
0: That's a very interesting point. I was very surprised that it was the Saudis that called to call it off, because Iran's been hitting Saudi Arabia pretty hard and damaging their economy pretty hard. But there were the Saudis. I mean, they were pleading with Trump, imploring him, please, you know, do me a favor. Don't do it. It's going to be bad for us, bad for our economy. Refugees are going to pour over. This could really destroy our infrastructure, our oil, our ability to export oil. Please don't do it. Give negotiations one more kick at the can. But I agree with you. Look, in the end, Muslims always side with one another against the great Satan, us, or against Israel and against the West. I think you're dead on. And I think your first point is absolutely dead on. You look at the plan that was laid out by Admiral Brad Cooper, the CENTCOM commander, that two-week offensive. He had a lot of their major power plants, and you're right, they're above ground. He had Iran's power plants right there on the target list. So what he told the president is, how is Iran going to fight, never mind function, if we take out their power grid? Because they can't. And then we start taking out their bridges, nothing can move. And if you really want to, you know, really go for the throat, just smash Karg Island. And they can't sell a drop of oil. So you got the blockade, you've got the sanctions, they'll have no power, they'll have basically their infrastructure is going to be in ruins, and they can't sell a drop of oil. They go, their economy is going to be absolutely decimated. Their society, the lights will, they're going to be off. He goes, the regime won't survive. No regime can survive. So he says, then you got them. You got them right by the tonsils. And everybody thought, myself included, it was Saturday night he was going to give the go. And by either Sunday or Monday morning, the missiles and the bombs would be dropping. And we'd be talking now about the end game of this war. And instead, Nick, here we are. negotiations, memorandum of understanding 2.0. And, you know, again, President Trump saying a deal is imminent. Any day, any minute, any hour. So, look, I hope he's right. I pray he's right. I don't think so. I don't trust this regime as far as I can throw him. And I think all they're doing now is stalling and playing us for fools. And so I don't think, even if there is a deal, it's going to be a non-deal. In other words, yeah, they'll have something on paper, Iran will violate it, and we do the dance all over again. To me, finish him. If you can finish him, finish him. If you can't, that's something else. Then, you know, then walk away, or, you know, do some, you know, do a face-saving way out. If we're really that low on stockpile, and I don't think we are, but that's just me. But if we're really that low on Patriots and Thads and our arsenal and our stockpiles, okay, well, then you gotta, you know, you gotta work something else in. But if you can finish them, you finish them. Thank you so much for that call, Nick. Just my opinion. Take it for what it's worth. Okay, 617-266-6868 is the number. Let me ask all of you. Is Trump, is he making the right play by extending negotiations? Or are we now seeing potentially now defeat being snatched from the jaws of victory? Your calls next.
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5: Three staccato cries of Mayday and an eyewitness report of a mid-air explosion is about all that is known this morning of the British Columbia air disaster, which yesterday claimed 52 lives.
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0: on the great WRKO, Jeff Cooner, Boston's Bulldozer. 617-266-6868 is the number. Okay, this is breaking now on the wires. 2 minutes ago, 3 minutes ago. So it's on the wires. I'm not saying this has been absolutely 1,000% confirmed by the White House or by President Trump or his negotiating team. But this is now what Reuters, Associated Press, and other wire services are now reporting. They now say that Iran announced this morning there were no talks underway with the United States and there were no plans for any meetings, contradicting what President Trump had cited, you know, that there were talks and that they would take place this afternoon. So according now to the Iranian regime, they have now come out and they've said there's no talks this afternoon. There's no talks scheduled for today, tomorrow, Wednesday. We never agreed to any talks. There will be no talks. There are no talks. So now, are they lying to their people or to the world to try to save face while they're secretly negotiating? Maybe, who knows? But if you just go by their public statements, I don't think they're willing to deal. This does not seem to me like a deal is imminent. But at least what they're saying in public. 6-1. That's why just finish them. Just don't worry. When you hammer them and you turn off the lights in Iran, don't worry. Then they'll be ready to negotiate. Then they'll sign whatever surrender terms you put in front of them. 617-266-6868 is the number. Okay, Mike, who do you want me to go to next? Brian in Quincy. Thanks for holding, Brian, and welcome.
1: Hey, Jeff. No, the thing is that Netanyahu has to release the Mossad and kill them all. Okay, they're not going to negotiate. Okay, they're using their people as reactor shielding. Okay, they're not going to give up. Their dogma is too ingrained in them. Okay, if they have two matches, they will burn their people. Okay, all right. So destroying the stuff and stuff like that doesn't matter to them. Okay, they're fanatics. Okay, we must understand that. Okay, the only way to stop them is kill them. I'm a Christian, and I don't like killing. But the problem is that they are going to kill us. Period, end of story. They have no qualms about it. They're killing their own people. They'll kill Israel. They'll do anything to protect their dogma. Okay? So I think Trump is – you don't negotiate with terrorists. Okay? You hang them. Okay? Period, end of story.
0: I got to say this, and Brian, I think you've made your point, and I think it's a very serious point, and frankly, a very valid point. But this is what I'm starting, again, I'm just going by what the wires are saying, and assuming the mullahs are telling the truth, that they were saying, no, there's no negotiations, there's no nothing. So you mean to tell me, this is how I'm reading everything. You're facing this massive offensive, U.S. forces amassing, that will essentially obliterate your country. I mean, it's not a nuclear weapon. I'm not saying that. But your electric grid is gone. Your infrastructure will be obliterated. Karg Island will be no more. Your country is going to be broken up into 1,000 pieces. And you're basically daring the president to do it? You're basically saying, go ahead, make my day. Go ahead, I want my 72 virgins. You know, I've got to say this, is when you're dealing with an enemy as absolutely fanatical and ruthless as this, and I mean ruthless that they're willing to sacrifice so many of their own people and they just don't care. You know, I mean, the only way we were able to defeat Japan was to drop two nukes. Because even if we blew up their infrastructure and destroyed their economy and turned the lights off, they still would have kept fighting. So it literally took two nuclear bombs with the threat. I'm not arguing for a nuclear strike. I'm just saying it took two nukes. And even then, Truman was bluffing. We had used up our two nukes. We didn't have any more. We were building more, but there was none left in the stockpile. Fat Man and Little Boy, as the two nukes were called, two atomic bombs were called. So Truman sensed that we got many more. Like there'll be a third and a fourth and a fifth and a sixth and a seventh. In other words, we're just going to annihilate all of Japan. And that's when the emperor stepped in and said, listen, you guys, it's peace. It's over. I don't care what you generals think. It's over. I'm ordering you to end the war. It seems to me that we're now dealing with such a satanic evil regime that even with faced with 2 weeks of the kind of massive bombing, as Trump said, nothing that this we've seen since World War II. And you're still basically saying, go ahead. We're not going to negotiate. Go ahead. Blow it all up. Just blow it up. Go ahead. You ask yourself, so if this won't bring him to heel, what will? What, a nuke? Two nukes? Three nukes? Four nukes? Five nukes? So I think there's got to be a point now. I'm going to be brutally honest. You've got to start arming the population. You've got to start pouring in weapons. You've got to start, the CIA's got to be very active. Mossad's got to be very active, as you pointed out, Brian. We've got to send them in, not just kill Iran's leaders, but I think train and arm Iran's people to overthrow this regime. Because if they're willing to sacrifice 93 million Iranians, then I'm telling you, you're dealing with even the Nazis. And you know how evil I think the Nazis were and fanatical. But, you know, at the end, it was the end. I mean, Himmler turned on Hitler. Goering turned on Hitler. I mean, everybody was offering to, you know, to surrender to the West, not to the Soviets, not to the Red Army, but they offered to surrender to the West. So even the Nazis knew when to say no mas, as the Spanish say, no more. Like it's, we've lost, it's over. They're like the Imperial Japanese. It's like, if you don't nuke them, but you know, the problem is the Japanese still worship the emperor. They literally worshiped him. They thought he was like God on earth. Who's going to tell them to stop? This new Ayatollah? I don't think so. So this is what it shows to me, that you're dealing with people, man, that have no business running a country. It's getting frightening. So, okay, we're going to have to arm the Iranians and shoot every single one of you and just overthrow you. Ay, ay, ay. Ay, ay, ay. 617, Brian, thank you for that call. 617-266-6868 is the number. Dave in Vermont. Thanks for holding, Dave, and welcome.
2: Bonjour, Monsieur Acuna.
0: Bonjour, my French-Canadian friend. How are you?
2: Yeah, I'm fine, man. Hey, I got a question. I often sit and wonder, we hear all this boasting of all this new weaponry that we have that is so fantastic, so, it's the latest thing since sliced bread. And yet we're willing to spend millions of dollars on a missile when these people are getting it done for about $3,500. You know, where the hell is the sensibility into that? Why aren't we, if we control the airspace, if they have no radar or anything, we could unload ships of these friggin' little space mice that are flying around everywhere, weaponized. They could probably have an imprint of their targets in their mind in their brain, and it'll get the job done for about $3,500.
0: Dave, you're dead on. What's changed in the last 3 to 4 years, and I think we're starting to catch up to it, you know, the introduction of the tank, right, in military history, it changed warfare forever. The drone. We're now living in a new age, sort of like the tank, an age of drones. And to give the Iranians their due, they were ahead of us on that. And we got to get our own drones. Okay, my friends, let me tell you about American Building Group and their wonderful CEO, Darren Lovely. I have met Darren many times. I have spoken to him. He is a huge fan of the Cooner Report, and he is a building legend in Maine, New Hampshire, and he's now coming to Massachusetts. 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
4: Looking out on Metro West, Pike eastbound sluggish, approaching a crash at 495 in Hopkinton. Delays continue, Route 9 at Framingham, the Dick Service Plaza. Western State Police Barracks to 128, Supermarket Overpass Newton Corner. Cambridge Street to Fenway Park, 495 to Logan, 45 minutes. Coming into downtown, the Towbridge inbound, you're maybe backed up toward the Chelsea curves. Outbound on the Tobin, there's a work room in the right lane inside the City Square Tunnel. The Zakin Bridge busy getting into the O'Neill Tunnel. Lever Darren filled in top to bottom. Airport tunnels, they remain backed up to Logan. Route 1A southbound, there are some brake lights. Suffolk Downs heading down to the airport. On the river roads right now, watch out for puddling along the Charles. North of town, 93 southbound, slowing 495 in Andover to Danscom Road. Route 125 in Wilmington to Spot Pond, Medford. Roosevelt Circle to the Lever Connector. State line to Boston, 42 minutes. 93 northbound, a bit tied up, Montvale Ave, Stoneham, the 128, Danscom Road, Andover. Your vehicle went off the road before Route 133. 128 southbound is congested, Route 129 in Wakefield to 38 in Woburn, Route 3 Burlington, down to a Chapella Road, Waltham. 3 south reduced speeds, Route 62 in Bedford, the ramps to 120 in Burlington. Traveling on Route 1 southbound, there's a light cycle delay at the Jug Handle in Peabody. 495 northbound below the speed limit, Route 3 in Chelmsford, to Woburn Street, Lowell. South of town expressway northbound, that's currently a parking lot east Milton Square up to Southampton Street. The HOV lane's backed up near the gas tank, 25 minutes into the city. Southbound expressway, that's busy Columbia Road to Freeport Street, Bryan Avenue toward Furnacebook Parkway, 15 minutes, tunnel to the split. Route 3 northbound crashes cleared before Route 139 in Pembroke. Delays continue. Union Street, Braintree heading up to the split. Lauren Anthony South, reduced speeds coming off the expressway to Route 37 in Braintree. Route 20 in Randolph to 95 in Canton. 120 northbound side up Route 9 in Wellesley to Route 20 in Waltham. 24 north slows Route 139 in Stoughton, the Randolph merge. 95 north is crowded, 152 on North Attleboro to 495 Mansfield. Dedham Trail past Canton, the ramps at 128-93. 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
3: Now, the Long Home Weather Channel forecast.
5: An inch of rain in some locations today. We've got a pretty good front cruising through southern New England. We're watching the rains come in, moving from southwest to northeast. And we've had some flash flood warnings around. So careful for ponding on roadways and widespread heavy rainfall out there. 78 degrees today, 64 tonight. And then sunshine for tomorrow. Big change up tomorrow with much drier tone to the forecast. 85 degrees with sunshine. Wednesday, cloudy, 85. And then storms returning with our next front on Thursday and summertime readings. With low 90s Thursday and Friday, and 80s and 90s with showers into the upcoming weekend. Recapping our forecast today, there's some flash flood warnings off to the west and northwest of us, 78 today with heavy rain. I'm meteorologist Scott Laurie, more at the Weather Channel on the Voice of Boston, AM 680 WRKO.
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0: Jeff Cooner, liberalism's worst nightmare, baby. Okay, you know what this means. Monday, final segment. It's time for Talk Back, Tit for Tat. Your voices, your reactions, your heart, the true heartbeat of Cooner Country. We asked, you answered, and now we're sharing the best of this week's messages. Take it away, Mike.
1: Jeff. On Wednesday's show, you ended it with, "We have to hope for the best and pray." I'm praying, brother. I'm praying.
2: 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That should tell you something right there. Freaking
3: it drives me crazy that you mispronounce certain words, especially vulnerable. You say vulnerable. Worst of all, I think, is narcissistic. No, it's narcissistic. Please get it right. Oh, I feel better now.
4: You guys think you rule the roost, but the one who really rules the roost is Sandy. She wears the pants there. No one says much because everybody knows the quiet one is the one who rules the roost.
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0: Mike, great job as always. 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Bobby in Salem. Thanks for holding, Bobby, and welcome.
8: Hey, Jeff. Thanks for all you do, Jeff.
0: Oh, my pleasure, hey, Bobby. And maybe I'll learn how to pronounce vulnerable. Go ahead, Bobby.
8: I'm a triple Trumper, and I was against this unprovoked war from the very beginning. I agree with a lot of what Arthur said this morning, so I won't repeat myself. I know you're pressed for time here, but I'm absolutely against boots on the ground. They're going to walk into a battle that they can't win between Iran's drone technology and their missile technology. I don't think our military on the ground is built to defend that. So I don't want to see boots on the ground. And I think Trump is left with two choices, either retreat or unfortunately go to a nuclear war. So I think that's going up the escalation ladder that he's going up is bringing no results. And what do you think of all that?
0: Well, look, as I said, in the last segment, if it's true, again, the thing about a war, as they say, the first casualty is the truth. So I don't know if the Iranians are telling the truth or not, but if they are, that there are no negotiations, there will be no negotiations. They don't want negotiations. Faced with this massive bombing campaign, then I think your logic is inexorable. Trump may have to then be forced to use nuclear weapons. Now, he's not going to use the nuclear option. I'm telling you, he's not. I know some people are urging him to do it. Whether you think he should or shouldn't, he's not going to do it. If he doesn't want to hurt innocent civilians with a bombing campaign, there's no way he's going to use a nuke. So if you're correct, basically it's going to either be drop a nuke or retreat. Trump's going to have no choice but to retreat. And it's against everything that he believes in, everything he stands for. That's why if you were to press me, like, you know, like I'm like in a confessional and where I'm being brutally honest, I think he wants out. I think Trump wants to end this war. He wants to get out of this war. And what he's looking for is he wants some kind of a deal where he can wave a piece of paper and say, we've got some of our objectives met. In other words, enough for him to claim some kind of a victory. That's why I think he keeps going back to the negotiating table over and over and over. And it's clear the Iranians know that, and they're not going to give him that piece of paper. And I think that's why Trump now, you know the expression, go left or go right, but go. In other words, whatever direction you pick, go. Trump now is going to have to pick a direction. And we're going to find out very soon what it is. Anyway, on that note, by the way, callers, fantastic. Bye-bye.
9: 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Stand by for the O'Reilly Update Morning Edition. 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On this Monday, I'm thinking about the so-called Biden tapes. Former President Joe Biden was paid $8 million to write a book, but he didn't really write anything because he's incapable of doing that. Instead, he hires a ghost writer. That's an author who actually does the work. The publishing company then puts Biden's name on the cover, and maybe the ghostwriter gets a little bit of credit. That's the way it works. So a guy named Mark Zawitzker takes extensive notes as he talks to former President Biden. He is the hired gun, the hired ghostwriter. Earlier this month, the federal court said, hey, Mark, we want to see those notes. And the federal court did that because there was a lawsuit to get the information. Mr. Biden, of course, objected. He lost. Now, during the conversation with his ghostwriter, it's obvious the former president was totally befuddled. Also, he admitted to keeping classified material, quote, downstairs. The audio is not going to change anyone's mind. Progressives will pretend there's absolutely nothing wrong with old Joe. Conservatives see this as yet another cover-up by outlets sympathetic to the Democratic Party. However, one thing is clear. The people who propped up President Biden should be held accountable, but they won't be. Back in a moment. Most people already know what medications they take. You don't need another waiting room. You just need an easier way to get them. 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That is the Morning O'Reilly Update. More analysis later on.
10: I'm Jeff Brown, and here's a check on the stories trending right now on WBZ News Radio. Week two of testimony begins in the Lindsey Clancy murder trial this morning after an emotional first week, which features Clancy's ex on the stand and a visit by the jury to the family's former home in Duxbury. Nothing to worry about here. MWRA officials say there's no evidence of a cyber attack on public drinking water supplies after dozens of systems are hit in the upper Midwest. Ceasefire talks are set to resume this morning between the United States and Iran after President Trump backs down from threats of a massive attack. Long Point Beach on Martha's Vineyard is reopened as of this morning after being closed all weekend following strong rip current activity. And the Zac Brown Band wows the crowd at Fenway Park during his record-setting 15th straight sellout in Boston. More than 35,000 fans are treated to a free cruise. Compliments of Brown. I'm Jeff Brown.
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12: A reminder to keep your speeds down, allow for extra time with heavy rain moving through the region. Starting south of town, Expressway northbound, stop and go east Milton Square up to Southampton Street. Southbound Expressway, busy Columbia Road to Freeport Street, to Ponson Circle toward Fernsbrook Parkway. Route 3 northbound, some delays after Union Street and Braintree heading up to the split. Lower 93 south, reduced speeds coming off the expressway, getting over toward Route 138 in Canton. 120 northbound, side of Route 16 in Newton to Route 20 in Waltham. 24 north sluggish after Route 139 in Stoughton, heading to the Randolph Merge. 95 north slow, passing 495 in Mansfield, then from the Dedham Tree overpassing Canton to the ramps at 128-93. North of town, 93 south, slowing 495 in Andover to Daskam Road, Route 125 in Wilmington, Route 129, 128 to the Leverett Connector. 93 northbound, good news to report, the crash before Route 133 in Andover has cleared. Still some residual delays getting by. 128 southbound's crowded, Walnut Street, Linfield to 38 in Woburn. 2A in Lexington toward Chapella Road, Waltham. 128 northbound, a reminder, the off-ramp Route 2A east in Lexington closed for the long-term bridge replacement project. Route 3 southbound reduced speeds before Route 62 in Bedford to the ramps at 120 in Burlington. Route 1 south, a light cycle delay at the Jug Handle in Peabody. 495 north below the speed limit. Route 3 in Chelmsford to Woburn Street, Lowell. Traveling into downtown with the Tollbridge is backed up toward the center span. Zakin Bridge busy into the O'Neill Tunnel. The Leverett down ramp remains filled in from 93 to Storrow Drive. Airport tunnels, a little bit of volume still from Logan. Traveling on the river roads, watch out for puddling along the Charles. Metro West Pike eastbound congested, passing a crash at 495 in Hopkinton. Delays continue Route 9 in Framingham, the Natick Service Plaza, Western State Police Barracks to 128, Supermarket Overpass in Newton Corner, then from Cambridge Street to Fenway Park. This traffic update.

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1: I'm Sherry Small, in with a quick check of the stories trending right now on WBC News Radio 1030. A shooting in Hyde Park overnight leaves one person dead and four others injured. It happened not long after midnight. Police say five adults in all had gunshot wounds. Again, one person is dead. The Cambridge City Council considers bringing back the ShotSpotter technology, recently canceled over privacy and other concerns. Critics say its absence ultimately is responsible for the death of a gunshot victim when first responders arrived too late to save the city employee. 32-year-old Xavier Bautista shot on July 4th. His body wasn't discovered until an hour later. Many say ShotSpotter may have gotten police there sooner, possibly saving his life. Police in several North Shore communities say lock your car doors after a series of break-ins in the overnight hours this weekend in Beverly, Ipswich, and Hamilton. I'm Sherry Small.
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5: Are covered up with rainfall. It is a rainy Monday afternoon for us. There's been some flash flooding reported over in western parts of the state. North of the state line, there have been some flood warnings up where we've had inches of rain in some locations and widespread inch and a half rainfall totals all across southern New England today. This is a front cruising through this afternoon, 78 degrees, 65 tonight. And then we're behind the front tomorrow with sunshine, lower humidity, and a high of 84 degrees. Wednesday, mostly cloudy, 85. And then another front comes in late this week on Thursday with thunderstorms and 90 degrees. We'll stay in the upper 80s, low 90s for Friday and Saturday. Recapping our forecast today, heavy downpours, widespread 1-inch rains in upper 70s. I'm meteorologist Scott Lauriemore at the Weather Channel on the Voice of Boston, AM 680 WRKO.
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21: Markets staging a strong rally to begin the week as oil prices are dropping after the U.S. called off strikes in Iran to continue talks. Right now, the Dow is up 1% or 526 points. S&P 500 up nearly 1.2% or 89 points higher. NASDAQ now up 1.8% or 467 points higher. Russell 2000 is up 1.6%. 10-year Treasury yield down 5 basis points at 4.68%. And oil down by 6%, trading at $79 a barrel. According to the Financial Times, AstraZeneca is in talks to combine with U.S. rival Bristol Myers Squibb in a deal that would create one of the world's biggest pharmaceutical groups, valued at nearly $400 billion. However, talks could still fall apart. AstraZeneca down by 9% now, while Bristol Myers is off modestly. Meanwhile, Amazon is building on Friday's 15% rally following its impressive earnings report. The stock is up another 5% today and has officially surpassed $3 trillion in market valuation, joining Apple, Microsoft, Nvidia, and Alphabet. Alibaba up over 5% after the Chinese company unveiled a new AI model that is set to be released next week. And after today's closing bell, we'll see second quarter earnings from Palantir. I'm Tucker Silva, and that is Wall Street Watch.
22: Mike, we got a piece here from Bloomberg. The post-pandemic travel boom is finally losing steam. Is it?
23: I don't know. There were fewer Americans traveling to Europe, the Middle East, and just generally abroad this summer than last year. Obviously, we have a spike in energy oil prices, flight prices, and some general concern about flying through the Middle East right now that could be putting some of the damper on all of this. But, you know, these are real numbers. The number of U.S. travelers flying internationally this June fell by 3.2%. Travel from the U.S. to Europe this July down 5.7%. There might be something to that. But I went and took a look. Forget about international travel. Just, hey, how many people are going through TSA? We used to look at this during COVID quite a bit to see, is anybody actually traveling? The March through July period, I measured that one specifically because hypothetically you could have some concern about oil prices and anything from March on. 2026 was 99.5% the volume of 2025. So you're really at the exact same spot. Now, granted, if you're traveling in March, April, May, June, or July, you probably, in many cases, booked that travel prior to the increase in ticket prices and things like that. So I don't think it's the perfect measurement. But I'm not sure that our travel boom is really losing a whole lot of steam right now based on a temporary fall this summer.
22: No, again, this is talking specifically like international travel between the U.S. and Europe. I'll also go with Marriott this morning, reported their earnings. And Marriott at this point is pretty much the dominant hotel chain in the world, having bought up, was it Starwood? Yeah, Starwood a few years back. Not a few, like 10 years back now. It's been a while. You know, other ones still exist. Like, you still have Hilton, you still have IHG, but they're a fraction of the size of Marriott. Marriott tells you more about what's going on with travel and lodging than just about any other hotel company. So here's the deal. A couple different things. Number one, when you look at Marriott's occupancy year over year for Q2, it's up 0.2%. It's not down. It's up 0.2%. Their revenue per available room, or RevPAR, as it's known in the biz, up 5%, which means not only are they seeing occupancy up, they're able to push price. Okay, they're pushing price and still getting higher occupancy than last year. Now, as has been the case for the last couple of years, the high end is driving the bulk of this. If you look at their U.S. and Canada luxury segment, it's up 9.1% for RevPAR. Their middle segment called Premium is up 5. Their lower one called Select is up 4.4. But that's a narrower dispersion than we saw last year when the lower end was basically not moving at all. And this, again, matches what we have seen from banks and what they're telling us about spending data, and that is not just at the high end now. The lower end is starting to pick up as well, and that's being reflected in Marriott's broadening out of their hotel revenue. So I think, yes, there might be something happening between the U.S. and Europe in terms of, you know, international travel being diminished, but domestic travel seems pretty robust.
23: Yep.
22: If you look at overall total flight numbers around the world, they're still up year over year. And so I don't see anything that suggests a broader, more durable shift in travel downshifting.
23: No, I don't either. And I would expect some, by the way, given jet fuel prices, right? Like, I do expect, generally speaking, the second half of this year to see fewer tickets booked because of the higher prices. But I'm not really sure that's an indication that the whole thing is losing steam here. 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
22: I want to talk about this piece of the New York Times. What else do we lose when people give up booze? So this is an interesting piece, and it's something that we've talked about occasionally here, and that what you're seeing in particular from younger generations is not as much drinking as previous ones.
23: Mm-hmm.
22: The counter to that is the thing that you are seeing more from younger generations is much higher use of marijuana.
23: Mm.
22: And so the question is, like, what is actually going on here in terms of what does it mean for businesses? What does it mean for communities? And what does it mean for just kind of like the social framework that we operate within? And I think it's interesting because for a couple of different reasons. The first, there's no doubt that one of the things we've seen in the last 15 years is just a huge proliferation of craft alcohol of all kinds.
23: Sure.
22: Started with beer and then moved into spirits afterwards.
23: Yep.
22: And now that's coming crashing down.
23: Yep.
22: Part of that, I think, is just oversaturation.
23: Mm-hmm.
22: You've had one craft IPA. You've had 99% of them.
23: Mm-hmm.
22: Like, there's not a ton of variation in a lot of cases, and I think that people have woken up to that. It's happened with whiskey and bourbon. It's happened with, like, you're seeing this across the alcohol landscape. And some of that is just the nature of the boom-bust cycle in these industries. But with the broader talk of, you know, more and more people saying, hey, drinking at all is not healthy for me, I think it does raise questions about what it means for businesses that have supplied alcohol, namely bars and restaurants, and how it alters the social and community fabric there. But also, hey, if you're not doing things that historically brought people together, even if they're not healthy for you, how do you continue to actually hang out with people on a weekly basis that aren't living in your house with you.
23: Yeah, I would tend to say that we will find another way to fill our schedules, but I fear that it is with things like social media, in which case I don't think that's healthy for society. I'm not terribly convinced that we as a society should be concerned about fewer bartender jobs and bars, generally speaking, if people pull back on alcohol. I think, you know, the net gain to our health might be okay there. And, you know, to the extent that there have been bars that have closed and bartenders lost, how many jobs and new businesses have come about because of the cannabis industry? I think there's been a fair number of new ones there, whether you like it or not. I'm not putting a judgment on that, but, you know, that got replaced with something else. I do wonder about the youngest generation that went through the COVID period and seems to socialize a lot differently than we did. And I don't know, I hate to call a different generation completely different than the one before it. But I do wonder if drinking rates are going to permanently stay this much lower, or if they will correct in some meaningful way back to where other generations were.
22: Yeah, I think we'll have to just see how it evolves over the next 5 or 6 years, because there's plenty of times where I still remember, when us millennials were in our 20s, it was, oh, look, like, they're never going to buy houses, they're never going to settle down, never going to... And sure enough, like, you look at millennial home ownership rates now, and they're in line with previous generations, and they've moved to the suburbs, and yada yada. So I think let's see how this evolves, but it's an interesting set of open questions that we just need to watch and see what happens with them. Let's take a quick break. When we return, it's time for Stack Roulette.
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22: Mike, there's only one piece that we can kick Stack Roulette off with today. Glad Tucker put it in the stack because I saw it and was like, Tucker better put this in the stack, otherwise he's not stacking anymore. And it's titled, Helicopter Parents Are Co-Piling Their Adult Children's Careers. And my goodness, like, I'm sure we got this with the millennials when we were, 22, but I just need to read from this because
29: this reminds me of Deborah Barone going in to save Robert's interview at the FBI.
22: Y'all have never seen anything till you've seen this. Stephen Clark had the unpleasant task of firing a 24-year-old. Twice! Once was in a brief conversation with the new hire, who showed up late or not at all four times in his first week at a construction job.
23: So, like, clear-cut case, you're fired.
22: Right, like, you've never done anything for us, you can't prove that you're doing anything because you're showing up late or not, and so you're gone.
23: Mm-hmm.
22: Then Clark had to do it all over again, this time with the guy's mother. She called him a few hours later, pleading to give her son another chance. When Clark told her no, things got heated before the end of the call. I don't know what the right... Actually, no, I do know. Here's the deal. My first job, it was in... Let me think.
29: Stop and Shop, right?
22: It was in Stop and Shop. I'm trying to think of how old I was when I got it. It was either 14 or 15 when you're able to get your work permit in Massachusetts. I can't remember how old I was.
29: Teenager.
22: And, but like young teenager, not like 19, right. I couldn't even drive, which is why my mom had to drive me to the Stop and Shop in order to like have an interview with the hiring manager. And even then I went into the room with the guy, talked to him for, 20 minutes or so, and then came out and said, okay, Mom, like I got the job. It's time for me to go home. And that was the extent of her involvement in it at 14 was, okay, I'm going to drive you there because you can't drive yourself.
23: So I know, Chuck, you're not on social media as much or at all these days. One thing that I find very common on Facebook is this phenomenon of parents posting, asking for jobs for their children. Now, I'm not talking about careers for their children. I'm talking about jobs. And in some cases, I start to have a little bit of understanding there because they're like, my kid's not on Facebook. I don't want him to be on Facebook, but he's got this business and go check it out. In other cases, it really just seems like, started to have some pity there. And then I decided I don't anymore. If you want a job, I'm sorry, you can't have your parents post anything or ask somebody for the job for you. You need to put yourself forward and go do it. Now, I'm not blind to the fact that family connections have a lot to do with where jobs come from, so I'm not dismissing that. That's reality, like it or not. But, yeah, like, having dad be in the, like, off-screen while you're doing a Zoom interview with somebody and feeding you answers or giving you facial expressions just does not seem like a conducive thing to you having a successful career in the future.
29: Applying for jobs on the adult child's behalf, that's silly. That's a joke.
23: Look, I mean, I've certainly got some pity for the parents of kids who won't get off your couch and get out of your basement.
7: Oh, but
22: well, the answer is to stop doing stuff for them.
7: Like, some hot pockets, too.
22: If you want the bird out of your nest, you gotta stop bringing them worms.
23: Oh man!
22: Like I'm sorry. It's just not gonna work. And again, after a Gen Z employee at Nation's Best Holdings, a chain of hardware and home goods stores, didn't get an exceeds expectations designation on his performance review at HR last year, Amber Little, the chief HR executive, got a call asking why. It was one of a number of calls from parents her office has picked up recently about issues ranging from negative feedback to understanding which health insurance plan to choose. Guys, here's the deal. If you're a parent and you've got like a 24-year-old that you're picking their health insurance plan for, what is your plan for when you die and they can't rely on you anymore? Because you're going to die at some point. We all are. And odds are, as someone older than your child, it will be you first. So, like, you're not helping your kid by picking their adult plan for health insurance.
23: This stuff is getting absurd.
22: It is. And look, I'm sure these stories were written in 2010 about the millennials, too. So I'm sure this is every generation. But it seems worse now, partly because I'm older and crotchetier, which is the way to say it. But also, like, the estimates that you have here are crazy in terms of, it's like as much as like 20% of parents are involved in their adult children's like job search and selection. Like, what are we doing here?
23: Can you imagine for a moment getting, I'm just trying to put myself in the shoes of the hiring manager and getting a call, or the HR manager, whatever, from this adult's,
22: okay,
23: 60-year-old mother.
22: Here's why I can't be an HR manager. Mike, I want you to call me as, like, Tucker's parent.
23: Chuck, Tucker didn't get a great performance review, and I want you to reconsider.
22: You're fired.
23: The mom?
22: Yeah, you're fired. But
23: also,
22: I need to work here. Doesn't matter, you're fired.
23: Also, privacy. I can't talk to you about your son's career. Mom! Or about his career.
22: I can't talk to you about, like, you're going to talk to me, oh, which health insurance plan's best for them. I got HIPAA, man. I don't want HIPAA all up in my business.
23: Don't do this to your kids. Like, you're doing it to your kids. It's not helping them.
22: No, you're just not. My goodness. So glad I don't work in HR. let's take a quick break for the entire rest of the day. We'll reconvene tomorrow. Tell your parents. They can listen to us at least.
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12: I'm Sherry Small, in with a quick check of the stories trending right now on WBZ News Radio 1030. Today begins week two of the Lindsey Clancy murder trial, with witness testimony resuming. Clancy is charged in the 2023 killings of her three young children. Friday wrapped up after jurors took a trip to the former Clancy home where the children were killed. Jurors also heard from emergency room doctors who treated two of Clancy's children. Her defense claims she suffered from severe postpartum psychosis. Ruggles Station is the latest to install and activate commuter rail fare gates to curb fare evasion and modernize system-wide fare collections. Ruggles, now the third major commuter rail station in Boston to feature the electronic gates. Zac Brown Band celebrated their 15th straight sold-out concert at Fenway Park with a huge surprise. Everyone in the audience got a free vacation on a cruise ship. I'm Sherry Small.
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13: You're slow on the expressway north, Adams to Southampton Street. A crash on the expressway south, blocking the two left lanes after Columbia Road. You're on your brakes from Mass Ave. After that, you've got delays southbound from Neponset Circle to East Milton Square. 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
26: Now, the Long Home Weather Channel forecast.
14: We are covered up with rainfall. It is a rainy Monday afternoon for us. There's been some flash flooding reported over in western parts of the state, north of the state line. There have been some flood warnings up. We've had inches of rain in some locations and widespread inch and a half rainfall totals all across southern New England today. This is a front cruising through this afternoon, 78 degrees, 65 tonight. And then we're behind the front tomorrow with sunshine, lower humidity, and a high of 84 degrees. Wednesday, mostly cloudy, 85. And then another front comes in late this week on Thursday with thunderstorms and 90 degrees. We'll stay in the upper 80s, low 90s for Friday and Saturday. Recapping our forecast today, heavy downpours, widespread 1-inch rains, and upper 70s. I'm meteorologist Scott Lauriemore at the Weather Channel on the Voice of Boston, AM 680 WRKO.
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16: Welcome back, everyone, to the Grace Curley Show. Thank you for joining us. We will be talking to Nate Eaton at 1:30, who has been a great resource for us when covering the Lindsey Clancy trial. We will talk to him shortly. We also have a national anthem in the news, and we did spend the better part of the first hour covering two big stories. RFK Jr. on with Dana Bash, a shameless, shameless hack, and also Sophie Cunningham speaking out for women and girls in sports, which has somehow, every time I read about this controversy, Jared, I find myself, like, it's an out-of-body experience. I'm looking at this going, how is any of this controversial? How is saying that men and women are different and men, and I noticed that one of the arguments that I hear a lot is, well, it's not happening, or it's happening in very small numbers. And I just want to tell people on the left that that isn't as effective an argument as you think it is. Because what we've learned, and New Jersey's a great example with the voter rolls there, the non-citizens, is whenever you tell us that something is insignificant, like it's a really, really small amount, eventually we find out that that number is actually a lot bigger than you first told us. And in this case, I don't care if it's one time where a young girl at a track meet loses a spot because there's a man, a biological man, competing against her. I don't think that's right. And I don't think we've been basing things off of numbers in a lot of these situations. We typically base things off principle. And we typically have standards and rules so that if someday, like we've seen over the recent years, Jared, the number of athletes that are men identifying as women increases. We saw a dramatic uptick in that over the last few years. That we have rules in place so that it doesn't become what it's become now, which is this issue that you're not allowed to talk about without somehow being vilified. And one of the things Sophie Cunningham said in a profile that one of these outlets did of her, where she first spoke out about this, is that there's love in telling the truth. Like it's not a hateful thing to tell the truth. And I've talked to people about this before on the issue of young

0: I just want to say, people are saying it's worse than Fergie's. Don't disrespect Fergie, okay? That thing still, that performance still reigns supreme. By the way, it's not their fault. Their last hit was 1964. Who is saying, let's get these ladies to sing the national anthem? That's just mean, cruel, and unusual. Nice try, Martha. We'll get them next time. Everybody has an off day. Take it from me, people. Howie Carr is coming up next.
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10: I'm Ben Parker with a quick check of the stories trending right now on WBZ News Radio 1030. Back for week two at Lindsay Clancy's murder trial. Among those taking the stand, Brigham and Women's nurse Rachel Amity, who works in the trauma surgical ICU and interacted with Lindsay Clancy after she was brought there January 24th, 2023.
11: Were you aware that she was on what's called a one-to-one?
12: Yes.
11: What does that mean?
12: That means patient usually can't be left alone, and also depending. You always have to have somebody outside the room with to monitor the patient.
11: And is that because that patient has been identified as a potential suicide risk?
12: Yes.
10: Clancy faces three counts of first-degree murder. Her defense claims she suffered severe postpartum psychosis. In New Hampshire, more batches of mosquitoes have tested positive for the rare Jamestown Canyon virus. Derry and Hampton are affected, according to state health data, and the total number of communities with positive results has now risen to six. I'm Ben Parker.
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13: 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Looking at a couple of issues out there. Watch out for a crash. 95 and 128 southbound at 129. Stop and go as you get onto the Leverett Down Ramp. Expressway south is slow as you get down to Freeport Street. And then you're looking at delays as you try to get down by the Braintree Split right now. 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
14: Now, the Long Home Weather Channel forecast.
15: We are covered up with rainfall. It is a rainy Monday afternoon for us. There's been some flash flooding reported over in western parts of the state, north of the state line. There have been some flood warnings up. We've had inches of rain in some locations and widespread inch and a half rainfall totals all across southern New England today. This is a front cruising through this afternoon, 78 degrees, 65 tonight. And then we're behind the front tomorrow with sunshine, lower humidity, and a high of 84 degrees. Wednesday, mostly cloudy, 85. And then another front comes in late this week on Thursday with thunderstorms and 90 degrees. We'll stay in the upper 80s, low 90s for Friday and Saturday. Recapping our forecast today, heavy downpours, widespread 1-inch rains and upper 70s. I'm meteorologist Scott Lauriemore at the Weather Channel on the Voice of Boston, AM 680 WRKO.
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1: 844-500-4242. Broadcasting live from Mid-Cape Command here on Cape Cod. And on Friday, we will be broadcasting live from 3 to 6 p.m. from Global Marble and Granite Incorporated, 70 Corporation Street, Hyannis, Mass. And it's a great place. Check out their great work. They've done work for me. And we will have books, and we will also have pieces of taillight. Before I came south, I had a nice harvest of good fresh taillight pieces from Norfolk County, state police helped me pick it out of the ground. It grows like a weed in Norfolk County, as you know, especially in Canton. 844-500-4242. Arthur, you're next with Howie Carr. Go ahead, Arthur.
2: Hey, good to talk to you, Howie.
1: Yeah.
2: You said, how are these people elected? Well, they're not elected. They're selected because all the elections are rigged. And it's been going on for so long, and especially in the blue states.
1: No, I know.
2: AOC gets 75% of the vote, Howie. And every time they have a town hall, everybody's screaming and yelling at her. They hate her in the district. She gets 75% of the vote because the other 100% gets tossed in a river.
1: And you know they put up these candidates, these terrible, like against Hong, they had this guy Dirt McGurk, a former lieutenant governor who was touching everything but the third rail, the current lieutenant governor who was engaged in all kinds of shady stuff in her campaign account, and now this woman Hong runs away with it. And this woman that's running against the Egyptian in Michigan, she's terrible. Have you seen her? She's got this. She talks in this phony accent. She thinks she's down home, but she's really just pandering to the electorate in Michigan. No wonder nobody wants to vote for her. They're all terrible. The standard candidates. I mean, look at Markey. I mean, Markey is the establishment candidate in Massachusetts. He's 80 years old. He daughters. He walks like Joe Biden does. Arthur.
2: Yeah, well, how about Elizabeth Warren? You know, these people, they make you throw up to think that these people are in the Congress. And how in New York City could a guy like that, especially after 9/11, become mayor? And the Republican Party, that's the best candidate that they could possibly put up, a guy who already lost before we started? What is wrong with this country?
1: I don't know. Well, you know, I mean, it was always a tough road for a Republican to get elected in New York City, you know, overall, in all the five boroughs. But, I mean, again, everybody left. Everybody moved away. Everybody lives in Florida now. I walk the streets. It's all Florida. The best restaurants in New York City are in South Florida, Miami to Jupiter. You know, everybody's gone. They've all checked out. And it's really bad. I mean, it's bad for the country that we're you know, fracturing into two societies. One, a successful society, the red states, and the other one, just this dystopian, dysfunctional collection of welfare recipients and people claiming to be working class when they never work. It's horrible. Thanks, Arthur. Tree, you're next with Howie Carr. Go ahead, Tree.
3: Hey, how are you, Howie? I just wanted to know if you heard about that bill, 2134, permanent commission, understanding the impact of laws on people that practice Islam.
1: Oh, I did see that. Yes. They're going to have a commission on Islam. When are they going to have a commission on Catholicism, Trey?
3: Well, that's what I'm asking, because the next little thing I was going to say is they're pushing through the late-term abortion bill. So, abortion bill.
1: They also want to encourage Muslims to be hired. I mean, I thought we had freedom from religion in this country. You know, it's freedom of religion, but it means, you know, there is no state sponsored religion. If we're encouraging the hiring of one religion over adherents of another religion, I would say that would be a violation of the First Amendment, wouldn't it, Tree?
3: Yeah, and when I called up Keenan's office, because I'm in Quincy, they said, oh, you're the first person that's bothered to complain about this. I'm like, geez, what do you know?
1: Yeah. Well, I mean, you know why no one's complaining, Tree, is because they know nothing's going to happen. I mean, that they're just going to, again, it's a one-party state now in Massachusetts. There is no basically Republican Party. There's no legislative Republican leaders that could step out and say, we're going to stop this. We're going to have a filibuster to prevent this from being funded. This is going to be a commission. We're going to have to spend more time on this. Thanks for the call. I'm Howie Carr.
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15: I'm Ben Parker with a quick check of the stories trending right now on WBZ News Radio 1030. Back for week two at Lindsay Clancy's murder trial. Among those taking the stand, Brigham and Women's nurse Rachel Amity, who works in the trauma surgical ICU and interacted with Lindsay Clancy after she was brought there January 24th, 2023.
16: Were you aware that she was on what's called a one-to-one?
17: Yes.
16: What does that mean?
17: That means patient usually can't be left alone, and also depending. You always have to have somebody outside the room with sort of monitor the patient.
16: And is that because that patient has been identified as a potential suicide risk?
17: Yes.
15: Clancy faces three counts of first-degree murder. Her defense claims she suffered severe postpartum psychosis. In New Hampshire, more batches of mosquitoes have tested positive for the rare Jamestown Canyon virus. Derry and Hampton are affected, according to state health data, and the total number of communities with positive results has now risen to six. I'm Ben Parker.
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18: 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You got a lot of backups with the expressway northbound into the O'Neill, but the backups begin coming off of 93 and through the Braintree split up to Freeport Street. And then you're seeing a lot of backups as you get into Raynham. 24 northbound at 495. Got a crash, which takes out your left lane. 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And that's a look from the WRKO Traffic Center.
10: Now, the Long Home Weather Channel forecast.
19: We are covered up with rainfall. It is a rainy Monday afternoon for us. There's been some flash flooding reported over in western parts of the state. North of the state line, there have been some flood warnings up. We've had inches of rain in some locations and widespread inch and a half rainfall totals all across southern New England today. This is a front cruising through this afternoon, 78 degrees, 65 tonight. And then we're behind the front tomorrow with sunshine, lower humidity, and a high of 84 degrees. Wednesday, mostly cloudy, 85. And then another front comes in late this week on Thursday with thunderstorms and 90 degrees. We'll stay in the upper 80s, low 90s for Friday and Saturday. Recapping our forecast today, heavy downpours, widespread 1-inch rains, and upper 70s. I'm meteorologist Scott Lauriemore at the Weather Channel on the Voice of Boston, AM 680 WRKO.
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